0: Ladies and gentlemen,
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5: Here comes
1: Deke. The big chief.
6: Deke. A hump day. Good evening to you. I'm Deke Bellavia here getting you set for the rest of the week. A lot of exciting times going on. We do have one Louisiana team participating in the men's baseball tournament. As the bracket was announced traditionally, like it is every year, on Memorial Day. We'll take a look at the bracket. We'll take a look at the softball bracket for the first time in 12 years. 12 years. The most dominant program in, you can say, collegiate sports. Several championships. I mean, this is the first time in 12 years they have not made the women's softball CWS. And that is the University of Oklahoma. It's Mississippi State really put it on them in a 6-0 win to advance to the women's CWS. Who are the teams in the have a chance at the CWS, the College World Series? Remember, you got a couple of weekends now. You have 16 regional seeds. The eight national seeds are in line to host a super regional. But we've seen over the years where that's not necessarily the case. It doesn't always happen that way. Sometimes it goes who wins their seeding. And then if it's real tight, you know, with those upsets. So that's the element of the, in, you know, what a kind of like tournament style, a wild card setting produces that excitement. Last week, we were hitting on the Big Ten spring meetings that took place out in California. This week is the SEC meetings, and thus far there's been some interesting conversation. Everybody wants to piggyback and see what the SEC will say. And there has been some exciting, I guess you'd say, jargon, rhetoric about, well, the Big Ten says they want 24, and they are just boom, bam, draw a line in the sand, that's it, 24. From a playoff standpoint, the SEC, not so sure. Kirby Smart said something very interesting early this week at the meetings in Sandestin, Florida. We'll talk about that. What if one conference takes their teams and says, you know what? We got it. We can handle this. We can figure this out. We don't want a 24-team playoff like Tony Battiti, the Big Ten commissioner, is suggesting. And if you remember a week ago, we talked about the spring meetings, and he basically was the captain of the ship. The ship is that, the Big Ten ship. He's the leader. He's the skipper. The captain, whatever you want to say, charge. He is the man in charge of the ship. And he is saying that all his schools, all of his athletic directors, all of his coaches, all of the universities are on board for a playoff expansion. However, that playoff expansion does not include 16. No, it does not. As I rumble, mumble, stumble, and fumble through my papers here, what Tony Battiti

0: and the Big Ten has stood ground on is 24 L's. Making it clear last week to the national media at the Big Ten Media Days in Palo Verde, California, that there is no one in the Big Ten that is in favor of pursuing a 16-team playoff going from 12 to 16. Quoting Mr. Battiti, "We've had zero conversation about 16. Plan B is what we have now. We will stay with what we have now. For the current 12-team model to change, the Big Ten and SEC have to agree on a new format moving forward." And that's why this week's SEC meetings, spring meetings down in Sandestin, that everybody's playing and paying attention to. Because let's face it, as the SEC and the Big Ten, or Big Ten and SEC goes, that's how college football goes. Is it right? I don't know. Is it fair? I don't think so. But that's where we are right now. Petiti went on to say, "For the current 12-team model playoff format to change, the Big Ten and SEC have to agree on the format." And they're hoping that the SEC comes out and lays some type of stance or gives a hint of what they're leaning toward. Now, Greg Sankey said after the Big Ten meetings that he and the league's presidents, chancellors, are in favor, or have continued to favor, a 16-team playoff format, adding 4 to the 12, at least at this point in time. Now, we know the Big Ten is buzzing about this 24-team playoff. You know, of the 18 they've got, they'd like to get 10 in every year. I mean, realistically, if you're thinking like Tony Battiti has, especially what the Big Ten has done in basketball and football the past few years, and women's basketball, coming up big. Battiti went on to say last week, he's at a different place than people who think a 24-team field would devalue the regular season because the system has tiered incentives. Petiti said he doesn't think the economics of a 16-team field versus a 24-team field are feasible because the conference championship games will likely be eliminated. So the father of the BCS, who invented a play, basically the SEC championship was a play-in game when it started at Legion Field. And every year it seemed like it was Alabama and Florida. Every year. Then they moved it to the Georgia Dome. But is it really time to go that far ahead? I'd like to go in incremental moves. You know, trial by error. Let's see how 16 works out. And you could get together and the SEC and the Big Ten could agree on, okay, let's see how this works out for 2 years. Yeah, I think 2 years is fair. What do we need to iron out? What do we need to fix? Is 24 the answer? I'm not sure. Former LSU great, one of the all-time winningest quarterbacks in LSU football history, Herb Tyler, scheduled to join us at the bottom of the hour, about 7:35, 7:40 this evening. Get his take on that and LSU moving forward under first-year coach Lane Kiffin. But TD went on to basically say, if we knew anything from last week's Big Ten spring meetings, while the SEC spring meetings are going on right now, at last week's Big Ten spring meetings, the one thing we do know and we understand is that the Big Ten listens to their commissioner, or they have to, the way he's speaking, that he only sees two ways that a 16-team playoff format would work. 16 teams play the first round with no buys. When that, I don't like that, which decreases the motivation to play in the conference championship. I would agree with that. And without conference championship games, Petitti went on to elaborate, Power Four conferences would lose collectively more than $200 million of championship game revenue. That's that. If you go back, whether you call him a Nostradamus, a guy that could just peek through the future, but Bill Snyder, very well respected in all phases of the game. Everyone respects the man. University, Kansas State University for many years in Manhattan. He said back in August, nearly 12 years ago, the nature of college athletics and how we being the college higher-ups, and when you say higher-ups, I'm thinking of head coach, I'm thinking of administration, athletic directors, and presidents. I am. And one of his quotes that made really resonated with me is when he said the way universities have sold out in search of the almighty dollar. Yes, at that time Snyder was 74 years old, and he talked about education has become a second thought, and the entire endeavor distorts the values of young people. It's changed, quoting Snyder. I mean, college athletics, football in particular, has changed dramatically over the years. And we're talking about this was, what, 13? Well, right about almost 13, certainly 12 years ago. I think we've sold out. We're all about dollars and cents. And this was one of the first things that came forth in moving forward toward the playoffs. Remember? We were all once worried about losing the rivalries. Losing the rivalries. Nebraska, Colorado. Texas A&M and Texas. There was actually some times where Texas A&M and Texas did not play. Penn State, Pitt, Penn State, West Virginia, so forth. The SEC rivalries that came up. He also went on to say that he did not understand how so many higher-ups could just toss away education, tradition, and value of college sports. TV has made its way, and I don't fault TV, quoting Snyder, I don't fault whoever broadcasts games. They have a living, and they have to make a living, and that's what they do. But athletics, that's it. It's sold out. So, when you think about it, there are no longer things that we used to have in college football that we won't even see again. And I'm worried that moving forward, we will not have some of the in-state rivalries. We already see that. we will not have some of the most important things that were fun about football. Those rivalries, the tailgating and so forth. And yeah, it took a place where it's more about money than the fans getting out there, enjoying themselves, tailgating. The people who made college football what it is are left out. The people who play college football were left out. And eventually, I think a lot of schools are going to be left out because of the revenue that some of the conferences make does not coincide with their numbers. Their accountants are telling them, that they could be making if and only if they did this or they did not do that. I mean, can you ever imagine a day and time in college football when there's no Alabama and no Auburn? I mean, right now, they've been able to survive and keep it in place because of the way the new schedules are, adding that extra conference game in which the SEC followed the Big Ten's path. But the SEC has got to be their own big dog. They cannot do just exactly what the Big Ten is doing. They can't. I mean, wasn't that the way it used to be? Didn't it used to be that way? Why does it need to be that way moving forward? Keep your rivalries. Keep your tradition. Oh, yeah, I know. I know the bling bling and the big money and all that is fine. But come on, man. There's got to be something we got, you know. Have we really gotten what we've paid for? Honestly. Have these colleges and these conferences gotten what they've paid for? And I know some of them are saying, well, I don't, at the end of the day, he's an idiot. And I may be. I probably am. But I know I want the college football that I had coming up and the great rivalries that we used to have and talk about at school on Monday when we were in middle school and in high school. Let's go to Brian out in Metairie. Brian, good evening. Thank you for calling the Deke Show here tonight.
1: Hey, Big Chief. How are you doing tonight?
0: I'm doing good, Brian. Brian, what do you think about all these changes now?
1: I'm good. You want my honest opinion? I'm going to say I'm 100% in total agreement with you. Everything, every word you said, everything Coach Snyder said, I think my opinion now is that schools that are left out, that are like now considered mid-majors, that were
0: right
1: at one time powerhouses in college football, and I'll start with our local school right here in the city, Tulane.
0: Mm-hmm.
1: In the 30s, 40s, you know, before they de-emphasized football for a while.
0: Right.
1: They were a national power.
0: They were. Had the largest, at one point, had the largest football facility in the nation.
1: Right. So I'll go another step further and go with other schools that Temple was a power at one time. Rice was a power. Rice was a power at one time. Okay? Then you had all of your Ivy League schools. You look back in history, they were national champions at one time until they decided to go their own different direction, which is, that's fine with them. But what about the schools that are going to be left behind because of all this crap? That
0: I know
1: at one time, and you want, and you, and they want to be playing Division One football at the top level, but they're just being left out.
0: Oh yeah, and you know, this past year, to give you case in point, for the first time in the history of the Ivy League, they allowed their teams to go to the playoffs instead of at the end of the regular season. That would be it. And
1: that's right.
0: One of the teams won the game. I mean, Harvard and Yale, they were right there toe-to-toe, and one of them won a game and could have won the second round. So it's not like some of them competing, and I know some of them want to jump on Tulane and say this or that. Well, you know, you can't go by just the sample size can't be one game. The sample size cannot be two seasons or whatever. Let it get into place. Let it get into place and let it happen. And, I mean, ever since we've seen, you know, schools like Boise State come up and that big win they had in the Fiesta Bowl that year with the Statue of Liberty play, that was an earmark play. It's just sad. It's sad, Brian, because a lot of the things that you and I know and we'll try to pass down to people, and it's a foregone conclusion, because I think as it keeps going straight, steady north, the pendulum will never swing back the other way. We are seeing the dying of some facets of college football, and that's sad.
1: Right.
0: It's sad.
1: And you know, Deke, it's talking about, I mean, I know the LSU-Tulane rivalry game when I was coming up was the biggest game for that whole week. I mean, you talked about that game from the week Monday or Sunday after before they were about to play until a week after they played with your friends and classmates and everything.
0: Correct.
1: Else. And everybody had one side or the other, and it was a great rivalry while it lasted. But
0: right,
1: unfortunately, other people will never get to experience that.
0: Yeah, and you know, Neil Brown, give you an example of how things have changed. And they've changed for, you know, it's just about one or two schools. They've changed from the West Coast to the East Coast, up north and down south. I mean, Vince Gibson had a winning record against the SEC when he was at Tulane. And I know people say, oh, that was then. Yeah, I know that was then. But you know how many rules have changed? And how many things have changed, and what has gone on at that point in time? I mean, who will ever forget that the last time that, you know, they defeated LSU, that 82 game in Tiger Stadium? LSU was just pounded Florida State the week before. Yeah, during a thunderstorm, and then McKay hits Reggie Nelly in the flat. He scores, and then all I see is these Tulane cheerleaders making orange juice on the sidelines, squeezing the hell out of these orange. But you know what? That's a part of football. I mean, that's right. What that brought, and those type of things could not take place if they were not allowed to play.
1: That's right. And you know what, Deke, I'll be honest. I didn't go to Tulane, but I was a Tulane fan first because my dad brought me up like that, Tulane, okay?
0: Mm-hmm.
1: New Orleans. And LSU will never play Tulane because they fear that they have nothing to gain by beating Tulane
0: right
1: anymore.
0: So you're right.
1: But everybody, you ask every LSU fan and every Tulane fan if they would want to see that game played again every year, and I bet you get 90% of the people on both sides say yes, indeed.
0: Oh yeah, they'd like to see that. I mean, just the from the history standpoint, everything. I mean, what would they rather see? Them pay a big, huge paycheck to Western Carolina or someone like that, or to come in and throw some of that money to in-state schools? Ohio State does that. They play the University of Iowa. South Carolina does that every year by playing in-state schools. I mean, if you can't keep it in-house, so to speak, then why are you going somewhere else? Keep that money economically in your state.
1: I agree. It makes too much sense, Deke. That's the problem.
0: Yeah, yeah, Brian, you're right. It's so simple. It makes so much sense that they're the ones that think we don't have no sense.
1: Exactly. Well, I won't keep you. I'll keep your line busy. But thanks for taking my call. I appreciate you talking with me.
0: You too, Brian. Thank you so much. Good stuff, man. Good points. Good jargon there. Good rhetoric. The man knew what he wanted to say. He got in and said it. and he made some good points. Agree or not agree, that's not the case. Allowing the man to say what he wanted to say. That's what we are here for. 504-438-1067. The numbers to get involved. And of course, there is a lot going on in the world of, I guess you'd say, the round ball, the kind of fat baseball, which would be softball. And then there's the men's tournament. And when I looked at the numbers that Oklahoma had just built up over the years, and this is the first time in 12 they did not make the college CWS. And I'm talking about the tournament. I'm talking about the College World Series. That was huge. But the SEC still very strongly recognized, because the team that beat Oklahoma was also from the SEC. Good times in Star Vegas as of right now, as the bracket states. Number 5, Mississippi State, will play number 3, Texas Tech, in game 1 tomorrow. Game 2 has number 1, Texas, taking on SEC foe Tennessee in game 2. Friday, loser of game 1 and loser of game 2 play each other in elimination round. In the bottom bracket, number 1 seed Alabama, who knocked out LSU. They are the 1 seed taking on the powerful home run hitting UCLA Lady Bruins. That is tomorrow night at 7 p.m. And then number 2 Arkansas in that bottom bracket takes on number 1 Nebraska at 9:30 p.m. tomorrow night. Losers went on, go on to play the losers, and the winners go on to play the winners. I'm Deke Bellavere. We'll take our time out. We'll come back, and Herb Tyler scheduled to join us here, talk a little college football. I'm Deke Bellavere on the only 24/7 sports talk show station, 106.7 The Ticket.
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13: A colleague of mine was telling me the other day about how their Instagram feed is filled with videos, most of them kind of funny, about how grandparents and friends tend to bulldoze new parents out of the way to get to see their baby. As a dad of three daughters, I know how life really does become all about them the moment those kids are born. But I also know parents are still people too, who need their own attention beyond being mom or dad. And moms, in particular in those early years, can feel especially invisible in the eyes of other people. So what can you do to stop contributing to what is known as maternal invisibility? Women we spoke to said these two things were the most helpful. When people stopped to ask how they could best support them, number one, or when they took the initiative to handle certain tasks that obviously needed to be done. I'm Dr. Sanjay Gupta, helping you live a better life.
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0: All right. Thanks, Brian, for the call. We certainly appreciate it. 504-438-1067. 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Earlier today, if you were checking it out, you listened. Ken Trahan is on All Access from 2 to 4. Then Eric Asher, he comes on from 4 until 6. And then we'll have the pleasure of coming behind Jude Young, who gets everything ready. And I listen to Jude. I could be on an island with just one battery life left. Well, if I was stuck on an island, I wish I had one of those crank battery radios where you could and listen. You could just listen to Jude if you were like Tom Hanks in Castaway. And then in about 30 minutes, you'd be well rehearsed, well informed. Like, people wouldn't know you were gone. They're going like, he was talking about all these different topics in sports or whatever. There's no way he's been out in an island somewhere and got lost on a FedEx plane out of Memphis. Yes. Check out Jude Young with Ticket Tonight. And you're always available avenues for you. You can listen live. You do not have to sign up for anything. 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Just go to 1067theticket.com and check out our homepage. You will see an icon that says Listen Live, and that's all you got to do. Click it, boom. You'll probably hear Ken, Eric, Jude, or myself, and if not, we're on a little commercial break, and then we will get back to you. As soon as those breaks are over, it gets back to the local live programming. All that is there, plus each of our hosts and our producers are ready to take your feedback via text at 504-438-1067. All you gotta do is just text us And just like Rudy has done before, you call us up and we will get the people with text information up. You want to ask anything, you want to say anything, we don't ask for your name or anything like that. Just get on up to the line that is open, which will either be the radio live line, you get live on air, or you can text us in tonight. Well, boy, I tell you what, we talked about the CWS for the women, and now when you look moving forward, talking about who will advance to the CWS for the men. We'll get to that in just a moment, as we will be in regional play starting this weekend. Now, Kirby Smart, very successful coach, couple of championships under his belt, couple of other appearances. One of the things he said that kind of maybe make the earth move a little bit, Kirby Smart supports the SEC leaving the NCAA if there aren't major changes. Quoting what Kirby said this week in Sandestin at the annual SEC meetings. Now, this is among the coaches, the athletic directors, and the presidents. Yeah, this is not the media days. This is the spring meetings, which are totally two different things. Media days happen usually about 8 to 10 days before fall camp starts to get ready for the season. Quoting Kirby, I'm not afraid to break away. Now, he went on to say that the conference, according to Greg Sankey, has discussed many avenues, including its own rules amid lack of national standards. What if the SEC were to break away? Do they have the power? Yep. I think they do. And I don't want to make it sound like it's one-sided, like, okay, well, what is each guy? He's dreaming. In a way, but there's some point to it, though. There is a point to it. There's a faction of fans that will follow and want to follow the SEC. I'm not saying long term it would be, something that's feasible, but with the product, and depending on, look, you know they've got some ideas on a league schedule, on a non-conference schedule. They've got some ideas, and wherever they go, they being the SEC, they are going to have some sort of following. Now, certainly, feasibly, it would be better if it was a following of some other conferences as well. Quoting Kirby, what he said, I've said this for a long time to our president, meaning his president at the University of Georgia, I've been a huge advocate that if we can't find rules that everybody plays by, then we should play on our own, what he told reporters and other media at the spring meetings a couple of days this week, earlier this week. Kirby went on to say, I'm not afraid of that. I'm not afraid to break away and say that our conference is strong enough to go out and play. If we could actually function financially, it would make our programs more stable. We could support things financially. I'm talking about all the sports, and do our own rules. I'd be for that. Now, you know, when Kirby speaks that kind of language and that kind of rhetoric, He's talked to other coaches, possibly other athletic directors, even maybe some presidents. And yes, they could. Yes, they could. Now, I'd be interested to see, since you have, and I mean Kirby, you brought it up, well, give us an idea. I also understand they probably don't want to show their hand when you're at the poker table. And they tell you, hold your cards up straight, close to your chest or your belly, where nobody behind you that's standing up can see, nobody on the side of you, and nobody on the other side of the table can see what you're holding. You don't ever want to show what you're holding in your hand. But I would think the SEC would be one of those conferences. And they probably would not be without themselves. There's some other ones out there that are probably not feeling they're getting just their deserve of the current format of college football, getting left out. And then the talks of a bigger format, whether it be 16 or 24 or whatever, eliminating the championship game, I don't know. Maybe the Big Ten does not have that type of hype around their conference championship games in Indianapolis. But when Roy Kramer started this, the father of the BCS, then commissioner of the SEC, at Legion Field in Alabama, and hey, when it started out, attendance wasn't what it was going to be. With some rainy games, it was at Legion Field in Alabama. But then it became, basically, if you get to the SEC championship game in Atlanta, that's the play-in game for the national championship. Meaning you win the eastern side, you win the western side. Whoever goes and wins that matchup between those two, guaranteed a spot in the championship game. Now, how that correlates into something now moving forward, I'm not quite as sure. But I would think it worked once, it could work again. And that's going to be some exciting talk in July. This will be the biggest July ever in the history of media days in all the power conferences, particularly SEC and Big Ten, but ACC and Big 12 in there as well. We'll take our final time out. We'll recap everything. Can the Spurs get back into the game in the series? The Knicks are going to the finals for the first time since 1999, a strike-shortened season in which they lost two in five games. Who? The young Twin Towers, David Robinson and Tim Duncan, and the San Antonio Spurs. Can the Knicks give San Antonio or Oklahoma City a series? Odds makers say maybe a game or so, but who knows? Who would be the better matchup for the New York Knickerbockers? Would it be Oklahoma City, or would it be the San Antonio Spurs? Last time out, we'll come back and wrap it up and get you set for tomorrow night's program right here. This is 106.7. Your ticket lines are always open at 504-438-1067. The ticket.

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0: With rapid-fire takes.
1: Learn how to stop it. Learn how to run it. Or at least make a good argument. I don't even like to play. I've never fought so hard to defend something I don't like.
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6: And welcome back. I am Deke Bilibea. Well, the New York Knicks have punched their ticket to the NBA Finals for the first time since 1999 in a strike-shortened season. Ironically, they lost that year in a shortened season due to the strike. In five games, they lost 4-1 to the up-and-coming San Antonio Spurs, which wound up being the first of four titles under that regime, led by Duncan Robinson at the end of his career, and of course, Coach Greg Popovich. And they move different players in and out, much like Golden State has done, other teams have done. The Lakers did it, the Bulls did it, from Horace Grant and B.J. Armstrong to Dennis Rodman and company, Ron Harper, Paxson to Kerr, so forth, Bill Winnington, role players. And they did that also. San Antonio did it. I mean, think about it. Tony Parker, Vinny Del Negro, Peja Stojakovic, other players came in and moved around. But there was always one caveat there from that first title. From a player standpoint, in Tim Duncan, and a coaching standpoint in Coach Greg Popovich. Now, Oklahoma City. Three straight finals. Well, they've been to two straight. They win one more game of the next two. They'll go to their third straight finals and continue defense of their first championship a year ago. It was a hard fought seven-game series against the Indianapolis Pacers. Could that be the same against the Knicks? Odds makers don't think so. I don't think so, but who knows? That's why you play the game on the court, on the field, the ice, the diamond, the pitch, whatever. But we shall see. The Knicks have won 10 straight playoff games in dominant fashion. Could this be their year since the 70s when they won two of three? Well, the NCAA men's tournament baseball bracket, traditionally introduced on Memorial Day. It was introduced on Memorial Day on Monday afternoon. The UCLA Bruins coming up at top seed Georgia Tech is 2, Georgia 3, Auburn 4, North Carolina 5, Texas 6, Alabama 7, and then Florida was the 8th seed. Boy, it was close. I wanted Southern Miss to be one of those top 8 seeds, but hey, we have seen teams that finished not a top 8, but somehow got a super regional at home. Could it happen this year? I'd be willing to bet we're going to see it at least once of the 8 seeds. So in the UCLA regional, UCLA takes on St. Mary Friday at 3 p.m. and Cal Poly battles Virginia Tech. Then you had those same teams. You had to win three of the next round. Two out of three of that round. So we'll get into more of that tomorrow. Speak with some baseball guests and get you set for a big, big sports weekend. I am Deke Bellavia. Thanks so much to Mr. Rudy Dixon for getting us up, taking care of everything, and making us look good. Join us tomorrow night, 7 to 8, right here on New Orleans' only 24/7 sports talk show radio station, 106.7 The Ticket. Good night, all.

0: bothers fans the most about this, although most think it's good that these players are finally getting compensated for what they're putting in and their value to the whole machine, they don't root for the name on the back of the jersey. 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And you don't care if it's a completely different cast of characters next year than the one you're rooting for this year, as long as they win.
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0: Mosley as the new head coach of the New Orleans Pelicans. There have been positives in terms of reactions and some negatives and some in between, and that's to be expected. But ultimately, there was no slam dunk choice. 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

0: Look, I don't agree with what Wemby did. I know that he's getting, you know, jostled. There's a lot of things that go on. 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That's where you have a guy come off the bench. Why don't you smack Anthony Edwards here?
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11: We've talked a lot about measles over the past year, but mumps has largely flown under the radar, even though it's been making a bit of a comeback as well. That's because fewer people are getting the MMR vaccine, which stands for measles, mumps, and rubella. The vaccine's been around for decades. It is effective. It is safe. What makes mumps outbreaks difficult to contain is that symptoms usually don't appear for 2 to 3 weeks after someone's been exposed. And that can make it hard to pin down where that exposure took place. And someone who is infected can transmit the virus to someone else before they are symptomatic. If you get sick, which could manifest like a run-of-the-mill respiratory virus or the telltale swelling of your cheeks and jaw, all you can really do at that point is to treat the symptoms and also isolate yourself so you don't infect anyone else. I'm Dr. Sanjay Gupta, helping you live a better life.
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26: Making sure your kids get enough sleep. It's one of the most important things you can do for them as a parent, and yet it's often overlooked. Not only does sleep in the early years set the stage for mental and physical health, it also creates the foundation for how one sleeps later in life. That's according to the National Sleep Foundation. Now, that organization recommends 14 to 17 hours a night for newborns, 12 to 15 for infants, 11 to 14 for toddlers, 10 to 13 for preschoolers, and 9 to 11 for school-aged children. When it's age appropriate, start by talking to your kids about why sleep is important. It helps their body grow, helps their brain.

0: virtually unprecedented.
1: Yeah, I tried to remind people in Shaq's first postseason with Orlando, they got swept by Rick Smits and Dale Davis and Reggie Miller. You can look it up. Next year, it was when they went to the finals against Elijah Wood. All right, let's move to the Thunder. These flip-floppers, it's really annoying. I mean, Chris, I don't think it's a good look for the league that after every game the next morning, all the clips you see are fans, casuals, whatever, splicing together the biggest flops and the biggest ugly fake moves. I mean, they're like soccer players out there flopping and trying to get calls. I don't. Adam Silver's out here saying, I don't think it's a big deal. I think he's way wrong. This, is to me, is worse than tanking.
0: Yeah, I don't think that was a good look for Adam. He said, you know, there's a difference in selling calls, exaggerating calls, and flopping. The flopping rule, though, says when you exaggerate physical contact. That's the rule. It like, and they even use an example. If you fall down on minimal contact that wouldn't have naturally knocked you down, that's a flop.
1: Yep.
0: And it's supposed to be a non-sportsmanlike technical foul, which is, or non-unsportsmanlike technical foul, I think they call it. But the other team's supposed to get a free throw. And so it's not about setting new rules or anything for flopping. It's about enforcing the rules that are already there. That's all they have to do. If I was OKC tonight, J-Mac, I would go out and do what they've been doing, which is flopping. And if the referees let it go, then, hey, you're trying to win a game, win a series, win a championship. But if the referees will follow the rule book and call it and award the free throw to San Antonio, OKC would stop doing it and you wouldn't have these issues that you were talking about. So it's not a good look. If they let it continue to go, then other teams will emulate it. If OKC wins another championship with this strategy, other teams will follow along and it'll be like traveling. All right, everybody travels now. Paul, I mean, it's not even.
1: Yeah,
0: they do it just dribbling up the court, and that's how this will become if they don't nip it in the bud right now.
1: Yeah, I just wonder. You know, Mike Brown blasted SGA earlier this season, and the refs in a loss to the Thunder. Chris Finch has done it. You've got Dylan Brooks hawking a video game, making fun of SGA. Like, this is getting bad. The fact that Silver's not addressing it, maybe he doesn't want to do it to the two-time MVP. But I wonder if behind the scenes, the refs are like, hey, guys, you need to be aware of this. And maybe we see a technical foul tonight for flopping. We haven't seen one. I don't know if we've seen one all season, but we definitely haven't seen one in these playoffs.
0: Yeah, what I definitely expect to see, J-Mac, I expect a favorable whistle for San Antonio. And I'm not necessarily promoting that, but I thought it was a very unfavorable whistle for them in game 5 in OKC. It wasn't just the flopping. As you said, stuff going around social media. The goaltend by Kaysen Wallace, the ball off of Chet Holmgren's leg, which everybody saw, like, there were several bad calls. And when these teams are obviously very close, right? I think 9 points may separate them in this series, but they're very close. And when you have two evenly matched teams like this, little things like that make all the difference in the world. So, yeah. And look, for SGA too, again, it's been working for him, but he doesn't need it. And it's starting to diminish his greatness. Instead of talking about how he's a gamer, he went out there in a big game 5, had 32 points. He's leading a team without another superstar. Maybe to the finals again, has a chance to win the first back-to-back championships in the last 7-8 years. His second best player is injured. Instead of talking about all of that, we're talking about him flopping and not having the fortitude or the basketball courage of Kobe or Jordan, who went through contact to try to score or use it as a move to get more space. They didn't do it just to draw a foul.
1: And by the way, SGA's having a bad series. He's shooting 38% from the field. He shot 55% in the regular season. Castle's locking him up. And I know the points will say, oh, he's averaging 26. It's not the 26 that he's used to. And I'm sure you've seen the stats, Chris. They're better with him off the court in this series than they are according to net rating. So my vote so far through 5 games is Caruso is the MVP of this series. Who you got?
0: No, stop it.
1: And I know
0: stop
1: he had 0 points in game 4. Who you got?
0: Stop it. This takes me back to Knockdown Jay.
1: Okay, let's hear it. Come on, bring it on.
0: I got Shea. He's averaging 26 and 10. It is about winning and if Caruso scores 21, everybody's up in arms, which they should be. He's a role player. Yeah. That's great for him. Shea has a responsibility of doing that every single night against the best defenders, because sometimes they're throwing doubles at him. They're loading up on him. And, man, J-Mac, at this time of year, it's win in advance. Michael Jordan shot 41% against Seattle. He shot 43% against Utah in his last finals. Who cares?
1: SGA would kill for that.
0: He was the finals MVP. I mean, SGA is the MVP, question about it.
1: I don't know if the cowardly media would vote for Caruso, but hell, I think Jared McCain has been more of a spark plug for this OKC team.
0: First of all, Jared McCain is shooting 36% himself.
1: Right. So stop it. He's a guy who averages 3 points.
0: You can't kill SGA, who's out there playing more minutes, out there having the defense loaded up on him, and he's shooting, I think, a better percentage than Jared McCain.
1: He is.
0: McCain is really good. I like him. I mean, Daryl Morey, I don't know what he was thinking. I guess he was forced to by the owner. But Jared McCain has been big for them. All right, so I don't want to shoot him down. But again, it's all in perspective, J-Mac. Nobody expects. If McCain goes out tonight and has 7 points on 26% shooting, guess what? Nobody's going to say anything. Yeah. SGA is wearing all the pressure of leading this team. And so he's not
1: living up to his regular season standards. Caruso's exceeding his. McCain's exceeding his. SGA's not playing good. Castle has him locked up. He can't do anything.
0: If he's not playing good, they wouldn't be up 3-2.
1: No, they're not. Do they win that game
0: without his 32 points? Do they win that? The role players have been great. Do they win that series without his 32 points?
1: Well, no. Somebody else would come in and score 20. AJ Mitchell.
0: Oh, really? Somebody else would? Oh, AJ's hurt. So that he's doing it without the two other playmakers, the two other ball handlers on the team. Come on, man. Don't be fooled by
1: this. This is a role percentage. The role players for the Thunder are carrying them. Hartenstein shows up.
0: Not carrying. They've played well. They're not carrying them. They're doing their job.
1: I mean, you look at the postseason, Chris.
0: They need somebody to give them big points and big numbers, and that's SGA.
1: My favorite is if you look at SGA against the Suns, he was incredible. Against the Lakers, a little less so. And now the numbers, look at anything. True shooting,
0: the numbers,
1: field goal.
0: Isn't it 26 and 10?
1: And?
0: Yeah, but they're 26. They're down from 32.
1: Yeah.
0: I mean, 32 points a game.
1: He's playing worse than he did all season.
0: Of course, it's the playoffs. You're facing better teams. They know everything you want to do.
1: Usually
0: you play a little worse. Man, win and advance.
1: Yeah, I think he's a little
0: overrated. Win and advance.
1: But let's move on to my Knicks, who I guess once upon a time were your Knicks when you covered the New York Knicks.
0: Yeah.
1: Listen, I had a hot take. I think this is the greatest Knicks team in the history of the franchise. I know they haven't won the title, but Brunson, listen, Patrick Ewing didn't win a title. I don't want to go back 50-some-odd years to say that's the best Knicks team ever. This team, what they've accomplished, the margin of victory, the 11-game win streak, they're destroying people. Mike Brown not getting enough credit. I mean, Chris, this is historic stuff from this Knicks team.
0: Well, they got to win the championship to be the best Knicks team ever. You can't say they're better than the 70-73 Knicks. 19, because those teams won championships.
1: Well, I don't know. The Patriots with Tom Brady.
0: It's all about the accomplishment.
1: They had Tom Brady and Randy Moss. They were undefeated the whole season, losing the championship.
0: No, yeah, it's not their best team. I mean, that's subjective. There's an objective measure, and it's called championship. Yeah. That you have to win the championship to be the best. Now, if they win the championship, you have a great argument. The interesting thing is, I know, like you said, we don't want to go back half a century.
1: Right.
0: But this Knicks team does play similar to those teams in the 70s, in the early 70s that won championships. A lot of ball movement. Everybody's involved. Everybody's getting their touches. A lot of balance, even though you had two stars in Willis Reed and Clyde Frazier. And that's what this team has. They've got Cat. They've got Jalen Brunson. And everybody's getting involved, getting their touches. That's really what took them to the next level. So, I don't think Jalen Brunson is as good as Patrick Ewing. But if he leads this team to a championship this year and had gone through Tyrese Maxey and Joel Embiid, Donovan Mitchell and James Harden, SGA, the two-time MVP, or Wimby, who we know what he's going to end up being.
1: Yeah.
0: If he goes through all of those guys to win a championship without that second super duper star, Cat is a star, but without that second, like, all first team, all NBA type teammate, then I do think you have to say he's the greatest Knick. Yeah. Because to give them the first championship in 53 years, to average 27 points throughout the playoffs while leading them to that championship, to be arguably the best clutch player in the league. I know, it, like I said, these are legendary names, Ewing, Frazier, Reed, but I think you'd have to put Jalen Brunson atop all of them if he pulls this off.
1: And my guy Ewing did not win a title with the Knicks, and they consider him the best. Chris, I want to give you a shout-out. Congrats on that green tie. I can get the signal. Aliens are green. Wembanyama is an alien. You, like I, have the Spurs tonight. Chris, thanks a lot. Good stuff. Cats Brew on First Things First right after this. Chris, we'll talk to you soon, buddy.
0: All right, man. Later.
1: Good stuff. Chris Broussard. Gosh, it's fun just rapping with him, knocking him down. Let's bring in Rachel Nichols with the news.
2: No. Turn on the news. This is the Herdline News.
3: Jace, let's stay with NBA. I'm going to say that Draymond Green and Karl Towns have what we call, quote, a history. Would you say that? Yeah. Did not stop Draymond, though, from paying Karl a major compliment about the way he's been playing. This was kind of shocking.
4: I've never seen Karl Anthony Towns defend and be as engaged as he is on the defensive end. And what we've seen for years, and this year some, is him get these dumb fouls. He's not even doing that anymore. So I love the focus level and the connectedness of that group.
3: Okay, so it's a little bit of a backhanded compliment. Right. Okay, fine. But I got to say, he's absolutely right. Yeah. I don't think there is any question that the secret from the Knicks going from down 2-1 in the first round to this rocket ship to the NBA Finals is they've completely changed their offense. I mean, you don't see that often in the playoffs. They moved Karl. He goes to the top of the key now, and he distributes. First of all, that gets him more involved. They've also added more running and cutting with the other guys on the court. That gets them more involved. So instead of everyone just sort of standing around, maybe I'll get a shot. Maybe I won't get a shot. They're all involved. There's more ball movement. And that means that everybody is more engaged, not just Kat. Everyone is more engaged when they go play defense. So we've seen it. It's a winning formula. They trampled the East. Is it going to be the key, though, for them really being competitive or even winning the NBA Finals because you're playing against different defenses?
1: Well, that's a great question. Let's see who they face. I'm not dead on the Spurs yet.
3: Mm-hmm.
1: I don't know how the Spurs would match up with Kat. I mean, I don't think you could put Wemby on him because he's actually a good three-point shooter. It's going to be a tough matchup for the Spurs. I think the one on the Oklahoma City matchup would be interesting.
3: Mm-hmm.
1: You could throw a body in Hartenstein at him, who's tougher. Chet's longer. That could be a bit of a wrinkle. But to go back to Draymond Green, that you're right. That is a rare positive comment from basically a Division I hater in Draymond Green. That's what he knows. He goes on and blasts everybody on his podcast.
3: I mean, you got to give him credit, though. You know, he knows ball, so... There you go. Yeah. I mean, I'm interested, you know, the one thing that he did in his backhanded compliment is he talked about Kat's dumb fouls, quote unquote. Yeah. I think that certainly either of these teams would have an easier time getting Kat to bite and commit some fouls, maybe, you know, knock him out. And I also think that these teams have more guys who will go at him because he has been a defensive liability at times for them. Now, as Draymond said, he's been more engaged on defense since this new scheme has come in, but that might not be enough if you're playing, you know, elite guys coming at you. We'll see.
1: If you ask me, Jason, who leads the Knicks in stocks, steals, and blocks, I would not have guessed Karl Anthony Towns.
3: Yeah.
1: I would have probably gone OG, but he missed a couple games. Maybe Hart, who's just flying around constantly. Mitchell Robinson doesn't play a ton, but gets a lot of blocks. It's a great stat for Kat.
3: Yeah, absolutely. I mean, they traded for him for this reason.
1: Yep.
3: Let's see if it holds up in the finals. Okay, I got another basketball one for you, Jason, that I don't think you're going to expect. Interesting conversation was being had on the Road Trippin' podcast, which is Richard Jefferson, Kendrick Perkins, and Channing Frye. And they started to debate, who would you rather defend against, Wemby or Steph Curry? Listen to what they had to say.
5: I'd defend Wemby any day.
6: Yeah. No offense. Yeah, give me Wemby.
5: Give me Wemby.
3: Really?
5: 100%. I thought you were going to say Steph or Shea. I was like,
6: no.
5: Oh.
6: Bro, I couldn't even get on the court. Steph is out there.
5: Hey, I was watching that last night. Steph, different, man. Yeah. And that's not to... Steph is one of the greatest of all time. Everybody's different. Mm-hmm. But if you told me which one is harder to game plan currently, now eventually, Wimby could be up there with the greatest to ever do it.
3: All right. What's your take, Jay?
1: Well, I largely agree with my former men's rec league teammate, Richard Jefferson.
3: Jefferson, yes.
1: Down the road, Wimby impossible. But right now, of course those guys don't want to chase Steph Curry through a gauntlet of screens. He doesn't stop running.
3: Yeah.
1: I mean, you see the miles run in games. Steph Curry's always one of the league leaders.
3: Yeah.
1: And Wimby, I'm not saying he's easier to defend, but you've seen Oklahoma City essentially force him out to the perimeter. Mm-hmm. Now, mind you, Fry and Jefferson played against Curry.
3: Yes.
1: Plenty. They haven't actually faced
3: Wimby.
1: They've
3: been ruined by Steph Curry personally.
1: Yeah, they've been ruined by Curry. They have not had to actually face the 7'5" guy who could get the ball and score from anywhere.
3: Yes.
1: Do you agree with them or no?
3: I do agree with them, but I also, to your caveat, right now. And
1: yes.
3: RJ said it, you said it, I will say it right now, because the great players, the really great players, every offseason, what they do is take a look at what their greatest weakness was in the previous season and go fix it. And LeBron James is a great example. There's so many dimensions to his game that he has now. Shooting, three-point shooting, just the way he moves sometimes, that is so different from the way he was when we saw him get into the league. And it's not just because it is, it's because he worked on it very specifically. Wimby is obviously a worker in off seasons. We've seen that already. But right now, yeah, I mean, look, we saw it again in the last game. You can pack the paint against Wimby, and I know he shoots threes, but it's not like that's his superpower. His superpower is in the paint. Steph Curry's superpower is shooting threes. And you can do that from anywhere on the floor. And guards in general are harder to defend because they can get their shot from anywhere. They can, sort of dive in there and do their thing. And you can't. Wimby is not secretly going anywhere. Not slipping under anyone.
1: Rachel, with the news.
3: No,
1: there's one more?
3: Yeah, okay. I got to ask you about Von Miller.
1: Okay.
3: All right. Von Miller making it clear that he isn't done rushing the quarterback, even at age 37. Unrestricted free agent, remember. He announced he is absolutely playing in this next season. And where? Well, he's been aggressively lobbying for a reunion with the Broncos. Take a listen.
7: I'm playing for sure. I had 9 sacks last year. I fell into 9 sacks, too. We only won 5 games. So 12 of those games, we were behind the ball and I was able to still, have an impact. I'm not on my last plane. I lobby. I do lobby. I lobby publicly. I lobby privately. So I lobby. I think there's no question the type of environment that I bring to a locker room.
3: He's lobbying. Wow. He's lobbying, J-Mac. I mean, look, Broncos legend, right?
1: Yeah.
3: Super Bowl MVP, 10 years there, has the franchise record in sacks and takeaways. I mean, he's was a god in his time. Mm-hmm. But that was then. This is now. What do you think?
1: I mean, somebody's going to throw some money at him at some point to be, hey, we need a situational pass rusher, depth on the defense. I don't know where that is. I mean, he's only 37.
3: Mm-hmm. But he wants the Broncos. Do you think the Broncos should do this?
1: Why not? Yeah, Broncos are a Super Bowl contender, right?
3: Yeah.
1: I mean, at least their win total last season, they're in the mix. I don't see why they wouldn't. Now, maybe they're going to wait. Hey, we don't need you the first 8 games. We'll come get you at the deadline and then add you for the stretch run. Stay healthy. Stay ready or whatever they say. Yeah.
3: Maybe. I mean, if they guarantee him they're going to do that, as you said, you heard him say, he's going to play. So if he doesn't feel like that's for sure, he will go sign with someone else. Yeah. But if you look at what he did for the Commanders last year, played on 30-35% of the time, right? That's all he needs to do. He has already said, I will definitely be a backup, no ego there. And look, the Broncos have some great young pass rushers.
1: Yes.
3: Fantastic. But that just lets him cook when he comes in. The only thing I see as a real problem is the roster and special teams. A lot of guys that age, they're like, I'm not playing special teams.
1: No.
3: And we know Sean likes to mix in, those guys into the special teams coverage. I don't know, man.
1: That's a good analysis.
3: Go do it.
1: Yeah.
3: Make it happen.
1: Big
3: fans lobby. You heard him. I love Vaughn. He's a great guy.
1: Nice guy.
3: You heard him. Go lobby your team. Put it on the message boards. Call the front office.
1: Get that man a job.
3: Yes.
1: All right. Rachel with the news.
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1: Coming up next, we head to San Antonio to talk to Jared Weiss ahead of Game 6. Legacy game for Wimby? Nah. We'll be right back.
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18: A better life with Dr. Sanjay Gupta.
19: Colleague of mine was telling me the other day about how their Instagram feed is filled with videos, most of them kind of funny, about how grandparents and friends tend to bulldoze new parents out of the way to get to see their baby. As a dad of 3 daughters, I know how life really does become all about them the moment those kids are born. But I also know parents are still people too who need their own attention beyond being mom or dad. And moms, in particular in those early years, can feel especially invisible in the eyes of other people. So what can you do to stop contributing to what is known as maternal invisibility? Women we spoke to said these two things were the most helpful. When people stopped to ask how they could best support them, number one, or when they took the initiative to handle certain tasks that obviously needed to be done. I'm Dr. Sanjay Gupta, helping you live a better life.
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0: This is The Herd, broadcasting live from Los Angeles. Once again, it's The Herd with Colin Cowherd.
1: All right, it's time to go to San Antonio for tonight's heated Game 6. Let's begin. Jared Weiss covering the Spurs for The Athletic. Tremendous reporter, been around the league a long time. He's battling through some injuries here in the conference finals. Jared, so happy to have you. I'm going to start with a random question about Victor Wembanyama. So as a member of the media who waits for Wembanyama and company to come out afterward, Wemby had a bad game 5 and then ducked the media. Your thoughts on him avoiding you guys after the game?
33: I want to quote my mom, Sarah Weiss, here. I'm not mad. I'm disappointed. And I'm sure all of our moms have said that to us at some point. Yes. And you know, it's ironic because Victor got the Magic Johnson Award from the Pro Basketball Writers Association for excellence in media cooperation. And he deserved it. It wasn't like a fraudulent award, but he did not live up to it in that moment. And this is the big thing, is when you're a star player, you get paid a stupid amount of money. Like, I can't even count that high how much they make a year. And that's why I'm a writer. And they, a big part of that job is you show up and you face the music after these games. You're the one that consistently does the press conference afterwards. And look at the coach. An NBA coach has to speak before and after every game without fail. The star player doesn't quite have to do that. But in the postseason, in game 5 of the conference finals, which is at this point the biggest game of his NBA career, I mean, all of these games now are the biggest game of his NBA career, he ducked it. And, you know, it's too bad. It's not a huge deal. It doesn't undercut his entire reputation, but it does state to the fact that for some reason in that moment, he wasn't willing to speak. And I don't know if there was some sort of other reason. There have been in the past where there are personal things going on that made it so he didn't want to talk. But in this moment, it just seemed like he just did not want to talk. And that's disappointing.
1: Understandable. And always great when you can quote your mom on TV. Let me ask Jared. So did he set the bar too high with 41-24 in game 1? It was so good. It's impossible to live up to that, especially playing every other day. I think they had 3 days off between the last series and game 1.
33: I guess it's a nice luxury that having one of the great performances ever is setting the bar too high. Like, yes, my best moments are setting the bar too high for myself. I try to live up to them every single day. We'll see what we can do here in the next 10 minutes. But Victor, his job isn't to score 40-20 every single night. It's just to be consistent and impactful. And that has been hard for him in this series. And I would credit Isaiah Hartenstein and Alex Caruso and Cason Wallace more than I would, you know, take away from Victor. I think Victor has played well in this series. He had, just hasn't played up to the standard that like SGA is setting, where SGA, besides that first half in game 1, has been excellent the entire series. And Victor just hasn't quite been that way. And I think some of this is inherent to Victor's game, both in that one, he's in his third season. He's only played like 100-something games in his NBA career. And two, he is a big man still. And I know that he wants to be a forward and he wants to be known as a giant wing, which he is and which he is trending to. But in the playoffs, he has for the most part had to play as a center because his ball handling skills and his ability to find his spots isn't at the level that it needs to be yet. And because of that, he doesn't have the ball in his hands most of the time. And he's not in control of when and how he gets his shots. And so that is a vulnerability that he has not been able to overcome against one of the best defenses that we've seen.
1: Mm-hmm. Do you think we see a little more of the French vanilla lineup with Luke Kornet and Wemby, the double big? I know they've tinkered with it a little bit. Your thoughts?
33: They didn't really use it in the postseason that much, and then they started breaking it out later in this series because I think Mitch Johnson wisely saw that like the battle in the trenches is where the series has been won for OKC. And they need to find a way to get effective minutes for Cornett and take a little bit of burden off of Wembanyama. And I guess they decided that playing them together would at least help alleviate that. And two, they just need to win the rebounding battle. Like the rebounding battle has been so crucial to this series. And it's funny because like 10 years ago, we were talking about playing micro ball where there's no more centers and rebounding wasn't as important. And now it's all about these centers and rebounding. And this is what controls the series. So it's funny how NBA just kind of works in this big cyclical nature over the course of a decade. But I don't think French Vanilla is going to be a crucial part of the game plan. It's, I mean, for the Spurs, it's been all about, can they not hemorrhage points when Wemby is off the floor?
1: Right.
33: That's what it's been about. I think part of the answer tonight is going to be that Wemby's not going to be off the floor very much. Wemby has to play 42 to 45 minutes. Like, this is it. The season's on the line. He's got to play the whole game and he's capable of doing it. And credit to him that he was playing like 29 minutes a game and he's bumped that up to 10 minutes or 10 more minutes per game in the playoffs. He's playing pretty much the entire time. He's playing what you would expect from a star. Now, we've seen in the past these big stars, the guys like LeBron, the Shays, the Currys, they played like 45 minutes. Like they played almost the entire game when the season was on the line. Can Victor do it? I don't know. After that last game, he did not look like he had the energy.
1: Well, it was interesting. Last game, they made an effort to get Champagne going early. I think he had 13 in the first quarter. And OKC did the same for Chet. I see my buddies are betting over 6.5 points in the first quarter for Wemby tonight because they think everybody's just, we got to get Wemby started. Put last game behind you. Do you anticipate feeding him early in this one?
33: I mean, 6.5 points should not be that tough of a line for Wemby to clear in the first quarter of a do or die game. Like he should be able to do that. And the thing with Champagne getting that hot start was it was just that the ball was coming to him and he wasn't afraid to shoot it. And I think that's the key is Champagne, to his credit, has not had a good shooting postseason, but he never stopped shooting.
1: Yeah.
33: And I think that's what Victor needs to do in this game is he just needs to keep going and miss shots and do what we're just seeing in that highlight right there. Miss a shot, run and get the rebound, put it back in. Like he's the guy that can do that. And obviously OKC makes it hard, but the more that he's aggressive, the more that they have to load up to him. And then that's what opens up shots for guys like Champagne. So Victor, take 35 shots. Like Mitch Johnson said it after last game, he cannot be taking 15 shots. That's absolutely not. He needs to be taking 25, 30 shots, going crazy. This is what we see the great players do is they don't have to be efficient in these big games, but they have to be overwhelming. And that's what he needs to do. Cause when Victor overwhelms people,
1: 20 seconds, Jared, what's it like seeing the flopping up close? Is it as bad as it looks on the replays that we see online and on watching TV?
33: It's not quite as bad because when you see it up close on a replay and it's in slow-mo, it's so much more egregious. So frankly, you don't even notice it quite as much. And it's not quite as frustrating when you're in person, but the overall environment of the arena picks up on it and the tension and frustration builds from there. And I think that's what you feel differently that's on the broadcast.
1: Jared Weiss, covering the Spurs for the Athletic and the NBA. Jared, amazing stuff. Get healthy, buddy. Looking forward to seeing you after game 6 and game 7. All right, man. Take it easy.
33: Thank you.
1: All right. Jared Weiss from the Athletic. Great stuff. Folks, what a show. Oh my gosh. Just action packed. We're back tomorrow. Probably. I think we made the cut. Hey, listen, game 6 is tonight. Lock in Spurs. Get that dub.
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19: A colleague of mine was telling me the other day about how their Instagram feed is filled with videos, most of them kind of funny, about how grandparents and friends tend to bulldoze new parents out of the way to get to see their baby. Now, as a dad of three daughters, I know how life really does become all about them the moment those kids are born. But I also know parents are still people, too, who need their own attention beyond being mom or dad. And moms, in particular in those early years, can feel especially invisible in the eyes of other people. So what can you do to stop contributing to what is known as maternal invisibility? Women we spoke to said these two things were the most helpful. When people stopped to ask how they could best support them, number one, or when they took the initiative to handle certain tasks that obviously needed to be done. I'm Dr. Sanjay Gupta, helping you live a better life.
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8: 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Rudy Dixon, our producer, here until 3 p.m. with the Life Resources Bottom Line Sports Hour. Then at 3 p.m., it's All Access Sports Talk. We'll have Tulane Talk coming up with Corey Glore, the voice of the Green Wave, and more. Saints Talk, and you name it, we'll do it next hour in our Sports Hour for this Wednesday. Once more, the number is 504-438-1067. We will have our sports stories and segment of the day coming up in segment number two. We will also have Michael's devotional a little bit later in the show, and you'll want to stay tuned for that as well. I'm sure you will enjoy the opportunity to do so, and we will have our song of the afternoon coming up later in the show, which ties in a bit to our scripture today, which is coming up. The song is Welcome Home from Brian Luttrell. Stay tuned for that, too. Right now, we welcome our good and great friend, Michael Green, of Life Gate Church, to the show. Good afternoon, Michael.
12: Good to hear you, man. You're sounding great, man. We're sounding good today. Glad to talk to you. I've been dodging rain all day and things like that, but it's good, man. I know you're going to talk in a minute about what happened yesterday, but a lot's going on. And at the same time, you got other big events you'll be talking about in our show today later on that are coming up in just a few days. So it's a joy to be here. I mean, you know, all of us, we have things we have to work through. All of us are working through challenges on different levels. But I get a chance to get up and do it each day. And God's good, and it's not just a trite thing. You live long enough and you look back and you say, man, if it wasn't for the Lord's hand, I'd have made a real bad move here, or I would have been destroyed. So hey, it's a good word today. It's a beautiful day now, finally, for a few minutes. We'll see how long it's going to take. And but yeah, I'm glad to hear you. You're sounding good, hale and hearty. My best to Rudy and all the guys over there, and Jeremy and Lenny and Darlene and the whole cool crew over there. So hope you're well, man. You sound great.
8: We will get into all of those topics we just discussed in a little bit. Yep. And look forward to doing that. We want to thank Troy Duhon for joining us yesterday at our Life Resources Bottom Line Luncheon at Piccadilly Cafeteria at 2222 Clearview Parkway in Metairie, and like 25 to 30 people on hand. And Troy gave a great talk about his own walk. He had two of his children there, and they had not heard him share before. So that was special to him, and it was emotional to him. And it was that way for others as well. And Troy's quite a success story. If you've been listening to this show since we started it back in 2008, you've been hearing commercials for Premier Automotive, because Troy has sponsored this in faith.
12: Right.
8: And Troy has put his money where his mouth is continuously on that.
12: Exactly.
8: And whether it's all the movies starting with God's Not Dead through all the sequels, and now he's got another one coming out shortly. And, of course, through his phenomenal Giving Hope ministry, which has helped so many people in this community and continues to be a blessing. And it's something that really helped change his life and the outlook he has on life, too, because of what he saw. And he talked about that. He said, look, whenever I get down and depressed, I just go outside and walk over to the Giving Hope Center next door to the Toyota dealership, and I see all the people in line. And that picks me back up, and it makes me feel great because I know we're doing something positive. We're blessing people. Another thing he's done is every year they have awarded public school students with a vehicle. A public school student that excels, every year they pick one and they provide them with a vehicle, and it's more than one actually annually, and that's pretty special. Don't know that anybody else would do something like that, but Troy has, and he's a great guy. He and Tracy, wonderful ministry. We appreciate them. It was great having
12: him. So much. So much. You know, like you said, back in 08, when we're just, when you had an idea to do something like this, you know, his answer was, where do we send the check? You know, and it's been that way. And, that's a guy that understands the concept of giving. And, I think it's a masterclass to follow. So I honor him and bless him and all those good things. And yeah, it was a nice crowd you had there yesterday. It was good.
8: And he spoke about his background, his wild youth and having to grow through all of those things, as many of us did, to get to where we arrived in our lives, and the difference, the change that took place. I mean, Mercy Me, I think we've had the song on the show before, The Change Inside of Me. The song describes it, and it's very true. You can see the change. It happens internally, but it is exported externally, and people can clearly see that change. And Troy spoke of that from people that know him, some of whom were in the room, that have seen the change.
12: Well, I'm going to connect that thought when we get to our reading in just a few minutes from right now. Yeah, it can be seen. And you got a guy who just believed something in his heart, and he did it, and a vision. And I honor that, man. But I tell you what, you don't. I see a lot of people thinking they've got to get in somebody's face all the time. Walk it and live it, and they will see and they will know, and people will be blessed. And he may get a few awards on this side, but when this thing is all over, he's gonna see face to face some of those people that he blessed and didn't even know who they were. So that's kind of neat. It's a great story. It's a story of giving. It's the way the gospel ought to be. You know, and that's really what the church does or should be doing. And I know in the benevolent things that we get to do. And I think somebody said, you know, during those difficult years when after the storms and everything was happening, you know, they said, well, how did you make it through there? And how did you come through? And financially, you came out. I said, we never stopped giving. And that's the truth. And it was so hard different times, but we did over and over. And I got to tell you, we used to sing an old song written by an old gospel writer by the name of Doris Aker. She wrote, there's a sweet spirit in this place. But she wrote an old song called, You Can't Beat God Given No Matter How Hard You Try. And that's kind of fun. So, yeah, that's a good story, and it'll encourage business people, too. And you don't have to be behind a pulpit to preach the gospel.
8: We will be back at Piccadilly Cafeteria next Wednesday, June 3rd at noon. We'll post the information, as we always do, on social media this weekend. It will also be at CrescentCitySports.com. It's at noon. Everyone's welcome. We hope to see you. And I'm sure we'll have a good speaker and message for you next Wednesday. Speaking of good speakers and good messages, coming up a week from tomorrow, that's Friday, June 5th, it's the St. Tammany Leaders Prayer Breakfast at 7:30 a.m. at the Florida Lee Event Center, 1645 North Causeway Boulevard in Mandeville, in Michael's territory. We'll be there. I'll be emceeing the event. And, of course, our featured speaker will be Big Fave, Marlon Favorite, whom we've had on our shows.
12: Hello, somebody.
8: Occasions he will speak about his own life experience and about his own journey in faith. So you'll get to hear from Big Fave, a national champion at LSU. And you'll also get to hear from a guy we know very well, Arthur Gutierrez. Arthur's a terrific gentleman. He's a friend. He was at Piccadilly yesterday. Arthur has been part of the Bible studies that are conducted at Hooters every week in Metairie on Tuesdays. And Arthur, from 1993 to 2015, was known as the King of Bourbon Street. He owned and operated multiple strip clubs. And needless to say, he doesn't do that anymore. And you're going to hear about that when you hear from Arthur coming up at the St. Tammany Leaders Prayer Breakfast. That is on Friday, June 5th, a week from tomorrow, 7:30 a.m. at the Fleur Lee Event Center in Mandeville. And we'll have some elected officials there. You can still reserve your space. Go to liferesources.net to do so. That's liferesources.net. A table of eight is only $260. That's it. And an individual ticket is $35. So we hope to see you there. Liferesources.net is the website. You can go on and register now, get your tickets, and hope to see you there. I'll be there bright and early, and I'm looking forward to it.
12: Sounds great, man. I'll be there.
8: Good. Looking forward to having you there. We've got our sports segment coming up. We got our song of the afternoon, Welcome Home, from Brian Littrell. Might know the name from Backstreet Boys, right? And then, of course, later in the show, Michael will have his devotional. Right now, we start with our scripture of the day, and a song will tie into it. But today's scripture, we go to the New Testament, the book of 2 Corinthians, chapter 5. And we hit you with verses 12 through 21, and the subtitle is Be Reconciled to God. That's 2 Corinthians 5, and it's verses 12 through 21, the New King James Translation. And here's what it says. For we do not commend ourselves again to you, but give you opportunity to boast on our behalf, that you may have an answer for those who boast in appearance and not in heart.
12: Wow.
8: For if we are beside ourselves, it is for God. Or if we are of sound mind, it is for you. For the love of Christ compels us, because we judge thus, that if one died for all, then all died, and he died for all, that those who live shall live no longer for themselves, but for him who died for them and rose again. Amen? That's a great start. Therefore, from now on, we regard no one according to the flesh. Even though we have known Christ according to the flesh, yet now we know him thus no longer. Therefore, if anyone is in Christ, he is a new creation. Old things have passed away. Behold, all things have become new. Now all things are of God, who has reconciled to us himself through Jesus Christ, and has given us the ministry of reconciliation. That is, that God was in Christ, reconciling the world to himself, not imputing their trespasses to them, and has committed to us the word of reconciliation. Now then, we are ambassadors for Christ, as though God were pleading through us. We implore you on Christ's behalf, be reconciled to God, for he made him who knew no sin to be sin for us, that we might become the righteousness of God in him. That is 2 Corinthians chapter 5, verses 12 through 21. It's the New King James Translation. All things new. Welcome home.
12: Isn't that good? Isn't that great? I like that. You know, a lot of these verses, when you hit some of these verses that you and I are familiar with for all of our years, some of these were some of the very first verses that you were taught as a young man, when that big preacher had gotten in your face and given you a good word, for he made him who knew no sin to be sin for us, that we might become the righteousness of God in him. And these are foundational things. In fact, I think we were in 2 Corinthians last week, if I'm not mistaken. But here we are. Yeah. And it's a really strong concept of what he's doing there, because he's preaching to he's encouraging the church people. You know, a lot of what he wrote was not to the sinner. He was telling the church people how to live, how to witness, how to walk through their life, and how to even walk through trials and tribulations and what to look forward to. So he begins to lay these things out here in the word, and you know, when you're dealing with the concept of the word reconcile, that's an accounting word, and making sure all the numbers add up and bring things back into order. You know, I was doing some business the other day, and I had a whole bunch of things in a stack that I had to go through painstakingly, each one, to put it all in a certain situation so that it would all fall in line. Well, that's our walk. And he said, I want to say this to you. He said, I want you to know, guys, I'm of a sound mind today when I come to you. I've lived before you. I've walked before you. And I want you to know why. I want to remind you, is what he's really saying, why I'm doing this. And when he makes that statement, he said, for the love of Christ compels us. It's funny that word jumped out. I'm actually using that word. Early this morning, I was working on Sunday notes. notes, and I'm just about finished with them. And there is a story in the scripture in the New Testament where Jesus is telling a story about a man who had an event and wanted people to come, and they had so many excuses. A bunch of the first level of folks had so many levels of excuses. He said, "Go out there to everyone and compel them." I don't know about you, but I see pictures with some words. When I hear the word compel them, I see you there holding on both lapels of your coat there, and I'm talking to you, please, please. He said, and I want to remind you, he died for all of us. He died for all of us so that we would no longer live to ourselves. He died for us. Again, goes back.

0: And Donnie wrote a course that we sing for many years. He's making all things new. He's not making all new things. No, he's making all things new. And it's good. All things have become new. And it's God and the word reconciliation. That's the whole thread, bringing us together, reconciled. You see it about four or five times in the scripture that you read. And it's come, the thing that changes, you do not have reconciliation with Christ until you receive what he has done for us. All have sinned and come short of the glory of God. You do not even appropriate the concept of reconciliation until you are before him and loving him and asking him to be Lord. Lord and Savior. And then notice that there's a cool change that takes place in verse 20. Here's what he says. And this is what you were in the Troy situation that really rang my bell inside. He said, "For then we are ambassadors for Christ." We're ambassadors. We are out on Christ's behalf. When the president sends somebody to the other side of the world, and he is the president's ambassador, he's bringing official greetings, he's bringing official status, official communication. He's got the pipeline. And conversely, when other people come from other countries, they are the ambassador of that country. They are representing their leaders there when they walk in. And he said, "You're ambassadors for Christ." And again, the scripture that you and I learned was the cool one. For he made him, meaning Jesus, who knew no sin, to be sin for us. The penalty had to be paid that we might become the righteousness of God in him. Well, just a few chapters before, in talking about the Troy situation of being a witness for that, just two chapters before in 2 Corinthians 3, Paul said this, that we are epistles and we're living epistles, and we are known and read by men, not with ink, but by the Spirit of God that's in us. So as we walk out, Ken, and as the Troy is in the feeding situation or the other things that he's done to help people like that, he doesn't have to put up a sandwich board and scream, "Repent." He's living his life. And as you see the fruit of that, he's a living epistle, known and read. People may not read the Bible, but they're going to look at your life, man. They're going to look at your walk. They're going to look at the way you treat people. You know, I tell people a lot of time, you learn a lot about someone of how they treat a waitress, how they treat a clerk in a store, how they treat the little young kid in the drive-thru line. You learn a whole lot. You're a living epistle, but you're known and you're read of men. So walk like it. Be an ambassador. You're reconciled to God. That's pretty cool.
1: It's really good. And the thing that, one of the things that Troy mentioned yesterday, and I talk about all the time, it's very clear, and that is, move on. Old things have passed away.
0: Right.
1: Move on. It doesn't matter where you've been. It matters to have learned from it, to go and sin no more, to be a new creation, to be different.
0: Right.
1: That not only that internal change has taken place, as I mentioned earlier, but externally, it's evident to everyone. Those things are gone. Don't dwell on what happened 10 years ago. Don't dwell on what happened 20 years ago. Don't dwell on what happened 30 years ago or 5 years ago. Whatever it may be that drags you down, that brings back sour memories, that creates negative feelings or depression or whatever the case may be, move on. Move on. Those things have passed away. Accept Christ, understand your standing, and become a new creation.
0: And then after that, the question should be, hey, man, what's happened to you? What happened to you, man? You talk different. You look different. Your countenance is different. I've said that to people. I've had it said to me. And, you know, Troy talks about his youth. Well, we've all got stories we don't want to tell. But we'd rather say, hey, man, what happened to you? I look at people during some other years of my life, and we were at a certain level together. But they made decisions that went the other way, and their life took another course. Some of them aren't even here anymore, and it's tragic. And somebody said, well, what happened to you? Well, I decided this is for me in my house. This is what we do. That's a bigger witness than you standing on the street beating a drum.
1: Well, who you are and how you conduct yourself does make a difference. And
0: before
1: we get to break, Denise and I were at lunch today, went to Katie's and in the Scott, right? So Scott's on this station all the time, and he supports what we do, and we love Scott. And Scott even talked about you and how much he likes you.
0: I love him.
1: And then he told my wife, he said, you know, your husband is a he's an example for me, as an inspiration. And I'm like, I'm just a sinner saved by grace. There's nothing special about me. He says, no, but the fact that you don't drink, the fact that you don't curse, these things clearly changed in your life. And I said, well, they did. Those things are pretty obvious externally, but it took a change internally for that to occur. And it doesn't make me better than anybody else. To the contrary, I'm just as much of a sinner as anyone has ever.

0: been at the same time, there's a change. It took place.
1: Right.
0: It's real.
1: Well,
0: and therefore, a witness that's there, that is seen, that is palpable, that is felt, can have an impact on others.
1: We can have all these changes, though, but if we walk around arrogant like we're somebody, you know, that we've done, like God's fortunate to have me, your testimony is going to be just blown to pieces.
0: So we don't
1: earn any of it, and it's by the goodness of God that we're not consumed, as it says in the Old Testament scripture. Let's get on, man. I know we're late.
0: One of the biggest aspects of any testimony is to humble yourself.
1: Exactly.
0: Humble yourself before the Lord.
1: I'm doing that Sunday, man. That's pretty good. You're getting on me.
0: Hey, listen to that, man. That's called a tease. I did not
1: I'm
0: going to
1: use the word compel. I'm going to use the word compel, too.
0: Compel. I did not know that.
1: Well,
0: all right.
1: God's
0: talking
1: to you.
0: You'll hear from that later with Michael. We'll have a devotional. We'll have our song from Brian Luttrell, Welcome Home. When we return following a brief shout out, we'll get you caught up on top sports stories of the afternoon.
1: I got a baseball question for you, too.
0: Of the Life Resources Bottom Line Sports Hour, ahead of All Access Sports Talk and Tulane Talk with Corey Glore, and more here on your only all sports station for the New Orleans market, 106.7 The Ticket.
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10: 20 years ago, the average attention span was about 2.5 minutes. Today, it's just 47 seconds. Pretty disconcerting. That's according to new research out of UC Irvine. But really, this isn't our fault, at least not entirely. We can blame technology and the world around us. Attention, it turns out, is not an unlimited resource. You only have so much of it to give. 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Try to knock out the more complicated stuff during that time. 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One expert said, even trying to visualize where you want to end your day with everything all wrapped up or with tons left to do, that can act as a real motivator. I'm Dr. Sanjay Gupta, helping you live a better life.
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5: Glad you're with us on this Thursday afternoon for the Life Resources Bottom Line Sports Hour. Coming up in the 3 o'clock hour, it's All Access Sports Talk. We'll have Tulane Talk. Corey Glore will join us, the voice of the Tulane Green Wave. We'll talk Saints and much more next hour. Stay tuned for that. Our song of the day coming up, Welcome Home from Brian Littrell. 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Michael will have his devotional as well a little bit later on in the show, so stay tuned for that as well. It's 504-438-1067. 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Turn our attention to sports now. 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
6: Well, you know, I was looking at, you know, how we're all watching all the games and things like that, and you, the aforementioned Scott Craig and your buddies and your Cardinal buddies. You got to think there's no more competitive division in MLB than the National League Central right now. When you look at five teams are only separated by 5.5 games, that's amazing compared to all the other divisions there. What's your take on that division? I've been following it closely. Cubs start big and they're fading a little bit, but the Cardinals are hanging right in there.
5: Well, the Brewers are unquestionably the class of that division.
6: They're tough.
5: And they'll win the division and they'll get Brandon Woodruff back soon, which will make them even better.
6: So yeah.
5: They'll win the division, but all five teams have winning records, which is remarkable.
6: Really?
5: Now,
6: yeah.
5: Now, they're going to play each other a lot. That's already happening. And the Brewers swept the Cubs and the Cardinals, and Pittsburgh is playing the Cubs today. And so they're going to start beating each other, so it'll even off a bit.
6: Yeah.
5: How they do outside of it is pretty good. Of course, the West in the National League has three teams that have very good records, including Arizona and San Diego behind the Dodgers, the two-time defending world champion. Then you've got the East in the National League, three teams with winning records.
6: Right.
5: Nationals are much better under a New Orleanian managing that team. And
6: Phillies
5: are playing much better under Don Mattingly. Then over in the American League, American League West has been lousy. American League Central is not good. And the, and the American League East, as usual, is pretty good, although right now it's not. Only two teams with winning records, which is a surprise considering Toronto was in the World Series a year ago.
6: Well, you were talking about Milwaukee, you know, and I don't see Milwaukee that much, but I got to tell you, L.A. just had a series with them a few weeks ago, and they just gave L.A. fits. They were. I wasn't expecting. I mean, they handed L.A.'s backside to them a couple times there. So yeah, you're right. This Milwaukee team is quite good. They are quite good.
5: Dodgers got lucky. They didn't face either one of the two aces for the Brewers, who were lights out and basically unhittable. So that's another story. So yeah,
6: I agree with you.
5: I think those two teams are going to be there standing at the end when it comes to the National League. All right, so today, press conference concluded. The University of New Orleans formally introducing Dr. Michael G. Orlando as their new athletic director.
6: All right.
5: Really good man. Good friend of mine for many years. I've worked with him, and Mike is eminently qualified, richly qualified.
6: Yes, he is.
5: And he's universally well-liked. I think this is a really good hire. It's been in the works for a while. I want to personally thank Vince Granito, who's done an excellent job.
6: Yes, he has.
5: On a basis in a very tough circumstance. And now Mike comes in, and Mike, of course, has previous experience as an athletic director at Loyola University, where he was also an outstanding head basketball coach. He was an assistant coach at the University of New Orleans.
6: Right.
5: Tim Floyd, assistant coach under John Brady at LSU, both of whom highly endorsed him for this job. And, of course, at Loyola, he was succeeded by his assistant coach, Stacy Hollowell. He's reunited with Stacy and his boss once more. So, you know, there's going to be great harmony in that situation. Good hire.
6: Yeah, you know, and when I saw that on Crescent City Sports, which all you guys ought to be reading on a regular basis. Yeah, I smiled. You know, I mean, and you're right. A shout out to Vince. Vince came into a rocky situation, and he added a little bit of calmness and stability in that situation there, and so God bless him on it. But having my, and you know what, if you have a problem too, he can pull your tooth if you have an abscess or a problem with he can do that over on the sideline, and maybe he could have a chair there. So yeah, you got a dentist, you got a coach. This guy's got everything on his resume, and you're exactly right. I smiled. It was like a friend of the family getting the job.
5: Today, the second day of the first OTAs for the New Orleans Saints.
6: Right.
5: Where they get together is a full squad team with a few exceptions. Guy's not there. Zach Wilson's not there. Alvin Kamara not there. That's not unusual.
6: So
5: no. That said, this is the second of the 2 days. So they get a chance to be together, not for media consumption, but for an opportunity to get these guys together and try to see what you have in the process. So
6: yeah,
5: that's bonding, transpiring.
6: And we'll bonding session out, first.
5: We'll find out soon enough. Jordan Tyson still being limited. They're very cautious with him.
6: Yeah.
5: Of course, the repeated injuries in college, and he's not hurt right now. They're just being cautious with him and how they approach things. They want to make sure he's ready to go when it matters.
6: Smart.
5: In September. So that's what they're doing in his situation. With regard to Alvin Kamara, some people have spoken about it, and this is nothing new. Alvin Kamara typically is not there for this first round of OTA. So
6: ever.
5: Even though the conjecture is there about his future, the fact that he's not there has nothing to do with it. This is a normal procession for him. So I don't think there's any concern there.
6: I agree totally on it. And it's one of these inevitable things. If it's not this year, it'll be next year on what they're going to have to do and something like that. And you know, and I understand you want to honor guys who have served. So it's a sticky situation. You do have to get younger, you have to move on, and you honor what they've done and you bless them. So I think they've gone out of their way to take a high road here and try to make it as easy as they can, whatever the decision is. So I think, and you're right. No, Alvin's never made those, so don't think it's something else. Don't read something else into that at all.
5: The French Open is one of the majors in tennis, and a shocking development today.
6: Tell me about it.
5: World number one, Jannik Sinner, is out at the French Open. I mean, he was not only the favorite, he was an enormous favorite with Carlos Alcaraz out. He's completely dominated the tour this year. He'd won 30 straight matches going back to February. But what happened today was he wilted in the heat in Paris. He was up 3-6, 2-6, and had a chance to serve for the match in the third set. And he lost the set and then proceeded to lose the next two and is out. And he just completely hit the wall. He couldn't move. He was very, very much struggling. It was obvious watching him. They even checked his blood pressure. He could hardly move. He was bent over in exhaustion multiple times. And it was painful to watch, especially a man that young and as good as he is. And he just couldn't get it together. Temperature, by the way, at the start of his match was 84 degrees, and it rose to 90. And he just really struggled. Now, he is, again, still the world's number one player with Alcaraz out. What this does is maybe it opens the door for Novak Djokovic at his age to possibly
6: come back.
5: Get that final major to put him alone at the top of the heap in the history of tennis. Now, he's got a long way to go and a difficult road, but he does have a chance. When you don't have Alcaraz or you don't have Sinner, then there's a real shot. But that was a really surprising development today.
6: Looking forward. And Djokovic, I mean, he just keeps on ticking. It's an amazing career that he's had, so that's been kind of fun. Hey, you know, they don't have air conditions over there too much anyway. So that's why I'm staying over here.
5: They don't in France. That's absolutely true.
6: I know it. And you get used to different things there, and I think you're supposed to get used to your discomfort. I think that's the buzzword over there. But, and we can't get air conditioning or ice, you know, and these are things we need.
5: All right, we know the NBA playoff situation tonight.
6: Oh, yeah.
5: Oklahoma City at San Antonio, and the Spurs must win to force a game seven. They are at home, and there's that coming off of a game where they didn't play very well, and the Thunder took that swing game, 127-114, to take a 3-2 lead. The defending champions could wrap it up tonight. I'll tell you who's pulling for San Antonio tonight. That's the New York Knicks. They'd love to see this thing go seven games. And let them sap the energy out of each other.
6: And
5: because the finals start on June 3rd next week, and the Knicks will be incredibly well-rested, while the winner of this one's going to have to overcome the mental and physical fatigue of a very tough series. But the Spurs are home tonight, and I, for one, would be surprised if San Antonio does not win. And I think we'll force a game seven.
6: If it goes seven, they've only got a one-day rest, you know? I mean, so that's an interesting thing. A lot of buzz in our area, though, following the Knicks right now. Of course, you got Josh Hart, you got Jose, who we all loved when he was here. But you have a great article. You guys go to ChrisCitySports.com. Right on the front page, they're local there. Put punch it where it says local. And Butch Stockton, and that great story there. The Butch Stockton and the Mitchell Robinson story. It's really a heartfelt story. I love it. It's a great deal. So, whoever wrote that did really a good job. That was a sweet article. The ending I thought was perfect.
5: It
6: was great.
5: A friend of mine for many years. Yep. Great coach. And he coached Mitchell Robinson at Chalmette High School.
6: Yeah.
5: Mitchell led them to a state semifinal appearance. And Butch and Mitch have remained incredibly close. Mitchell's never forgotten where he came from. And he loves his high school coach and treats him as such. So, yep, check it out at CrescentCitySports.com.
6: Great article.
5: So we're all kind of pseudo-Knick fans now.
6: Yes, we are.
5: Josh Hart didn't say great things about playing for this organization after he left, but he was right. He loved the city, and he played so hard here, and so did Jose Alvarado. These guys are likable guys. Kind of hard to pull against them. So we'll see. The Knicks, on the other hand, are there, and they're sitting and waiting.
6: I've been texting with Jerry Lucas, and he's all excited, too.
5: All right, so get your plug in for hockey for the last minute here. What's happening?
6: Well, I got to tell you, some ups and downs during this year for the Las Vegas Golden Knights. But I got to tell you something, man. They're back in their playoff mode, and they just mowed mowed them down, man. The best team all year was Colorado, and they just took them out. They look terrific, and waiting for the Hurricanes and the Canadiens. It's leaning to be the Hurricanes. But again, exactly like the Knicks, they're getting some rest, well-deserved. Looking forward to it.
5: Yep, Hurricanes look really good. Las Vegas just went right through Colorado. So
6: they peaked exactly at the right time.
5: Pretty impressive stuff in the NHL.
6: Yes, it is.
5: Hey, World Cup is getting closer and closer.
6: Next week.
5: Stay soon.
6: Yep.
5: And can the U.S. advance out of its own pool? That's the goal. All right, it's 504-438-1067. Talk and text line open at 504-438-1067. A brief timeout later in the show. Michael Webb is devotional. Next hour, all-access sports talk, including Tulane Talk with Corey Glore. When we return following this brief break, we'll have our song of the day from Brian Luttrell. Welcome home. That's next on 106.7 The Ticket.
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13: Making sure your kids get enough sleep. It's one of the most important things you can do for them as a parent, and yet it's often overlooked. Not only does sleep in the early years set the stage for mental and physical health, it also creates the foundation for how one sleeps later in life. That's according to the National Sleep Foundation. Now, that organization recommends 14 to 17 hours a night for newborns, 12 to 15 for infants, 11 to 14 for toddlers, 10 to 13 for preschoolers, and 9 to 11 for school-aged children. When it's age appropriate, start by talking to your kids about why sleep is important. It helps their body grow, helps their brains learn, helps their mood stay steady. Don't underestimate the importance of a routine. You can even narrate what you're doing step by step to help them along the way. I'm Dr. Sanjay Gupta, helping you live a better life.
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0: Brian Luttrell, welcome home.
1: So 20 years ago.
0: Christian music. And, yep, of course, he was a prominent part of the Backstreet Boys. Great voice. And he decided he wanted to branch out and do something to glorify Christ. And he did his solo album, which became a big hit in Christian contemporary music. And that was the title song, Welcome Home, which he talked about this song. And he said, look, it's a worship track. It's about surrendering to God, answering your spiritual calling, finding a spiritual homecoming in his love. And I wanted to convey that. And it was just one of the many songs that were very inspiring, very up-tempo, you know, almost a country sound. And, of course, everybody knows him from Backstreet Boys. And when he stepped out and did this, you know, he wondered what people's reception would be, but he was received very well.
1: Right.
0: And a very good singer, by the way.
1: You know, when you see something like this, and I hadn't heard it so long, and when I heard it again, oh, wait, I know that song. And what a great testimony he's been. And, you know, a lot of these people, they give these testimonies or of other lifestyle of their doing, and they get applauded for it. And a man stands out and says, hey, my life's changed. I got to tell you, sometimes it's not accepted, and you're exactly right. In fact, I think he's still with us. Let me give you another boy band thing that during that time, the New Kids on the Block, they were kind of considered the competition. Donnie Wahlberg, of course, Blue Bloods, all those years. Donnie Wahlberg has recently had a marvelous conversion of God in his life. I'm talking about born again, spirit filled, and he's sending out special words and worship songs, elevation music, and some of the other pop music right now that's out there. He's playing it and singing it. So God's doing good things using guys like Brian and Donnie Wahlberg. So that's kind of cool.
0: Well, Brian's son Bailey is a singer now, and Brian and his wife Leanne, they met on the set of a Backstreet Boys music video back in 1997, got engaged on Christmas Day, 1999, got married in 2000, and here they are, strong as ever in 2026. Welcome home.
1: Time great pick, Ken. Great pick.
0: Brian Luttrell's Christian contemporary solo album. Good stuff from the Backstreet Boy.
1: Good pick, man.
0: He got out of the back street, and he took the main street, okay? It's all good.
1: You got that. That's all. I won't add to that. I think that's great.
0: Good stuff.
1: That's the truth.
0: Brian Luttrell, glad you're with us. It's 504-438-1067. 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One more segment to go on the Life Resources Bottom Line Sports Hour. Michael will have his devotional.
1: It's going to be good.
0: Well, and then we'll get into All Access Sports Talk in the 3 o'clock hour. We'll talk Saints, Tulane talk as well. Corey Glore coming up. Stay tuned as we march on here on your only all sports station in New Orleans, talking Faith and Sport on Thursday. 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
13: We've talked a lot about measles over the past year, but mumps has largely flown under the radar, even though it's been making a bit of a comeback as well. That's because fewer people are getting the MMR vaccine, which stands for measles, mumps, and rubella. The vaccine's been around for decades. It is effective. It is safe. What makes mumps outbreaks difficult to contain is that symptoms usually don't appear for 2 to 3 weeks after someone's been exposed. And that can make it hard to pin down where that exposure took place. And someone who is infected can transmit the virus to someone else before they are symptomatic. If you get sick, which could manifest like a run-of-the-mill respiratory virus or the telltale swelling of your cheeks and jaw, all you can really do at that point is to treat the symptoms and also isolate yourself so you don't infect anyone else. I'm Dr. Sanjay Gupta, helping you live a better life.
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8: And we turn it over to my good and great friend, Pastor Michael Green. Michael?
9: You know, Kenny, pick it up on the word that you read earlier about that if we are in Christ, we're a new creation. Old things have passed away. All things are new. We live in a time right now where that is, sometimes people think that's just something we add to our bag of tricks. Christianity light is being preached right now. Instead of repentance, it's basically behavior modification. Martin Luther wrote about this. He said, the secular repentance means to just change your mind. But biblical repentance is to change the whole direction of your life. All life is repentance. It's a good word there. It's not just a behavior modification of just things that we do, but who we are down in our core. Hey, the word's going to be good. Sunday got a great word, RSVP. When an RSVP has been sent, we're expected it's mannerly and polite to respond. We've received a great RSVP. Talk about it Sunday, 1317 Butternut Avenue in Metairie. Join us. Facebook is the place. Life Gate Ministries. Kenneth, it's been a kick. Love you, man. Hug the wife. Hug all his babies.
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8: 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All right, we've got All Access Sports Talk coming up next. Stay tuned. We'll talk Saints extensively. We'll talk Tulane in our Tulane Talk segment with Corey Glore following a brief timeout. 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
3: And we're glad you've joined us on this Thursday afternoon. 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And, again, we get things started on a Thursday afternoon with our Tulane Talk segment on your station for Tulane football and men's basketball, 106.7, The Ticket. And it's always a pleasure to welcome the voice of the Green Wave to the show, and that is Corey Glore. Corey, I hope you're relaxing a little bit, taking a deep breath, right?
4: I feel like it's been forever, Ken. It's good to be back with you here. And yeah, it's good to be back. I have taken a little bit of a breath here. My you might relate to this here. My end of broadcast year cold hit last week, and so I pretty much spent the entire week last week just sitting on my couch battling an illness. But I'm back to full strength now and getting some off-season stuff put together.
3: No, I can relate to that. It's as though you're looking forward to the break and the time off, and then right when you're getting there, you're completely run down or beat down, or in your case, under the weather, or both, whatever the case may be, and then you don't feel like doing anything.
4: Yeah, the body is an amazing vessel because it will keep you plugging away for 10 months through a football and a basketball and a baseball season. And then once you got some free time, it says, all right, you're done for a bit. Now, you don't take like days or weeks off, so maybe you don't experience this. But I'll tell you, it usually hits me hard that first free week after the broadcast year is over. And it hit me last week, that's for sure.
3: There's a ton to get into with Tulane Athletics, and I want to broach all of it. I guess we'll start here with baseball before we get into the season itself, which ended and was disappointing. There's change coming, and that came out, of course, where Tulane will have a new pitching coach next season. Anthony Izzo departing the program. It seemed, I don't know if the word amicable is right, but at least not unpleasant maybe would be the right phrase. But look, when you have a disappointing season, there's bound to be some change, Corey.
4: Yeah, and with that coming out today, with the relationship I know that Jay Ullman and Anthony Izzo had together, the way that everything came out today was not surprising. Those two have been just in each other's corner since they started 5 years ago together, you know, really, I guess 4 years, but really in that summer of 22 when this really started changing. Those two have been really in lockstep with each other. And so, you know, regardless of what the circumstances were that led to today's announcement, when you have a year like what just happened, of course, there's going to be some element of changing that occurs. You know, the roster will change. That is just inevitable. It's, you know, the question will become just what the staff will look like. And now we at least have a first glimpse as to what might be changing here. There will definitely be a new pitching coach. Anthony Izzo was the recruiting coordinator as well, and so that will need to be addressed. And so what happens with this moving forward, it's going to be a major decision here for Jay Ullman in light of what this past season was.
3: Yeah, look, I mean, it was a season where players just didn't reach the performance level that was anticipated. I think that's a fair statement. I think when you look at productivity, some of the numbers that have been posted previously, whether at Tulane or at other schools, they just didn't approach that this year. It wasn't one thing that let this team down. They didn't hit for average, didn't hit the long ball with any consistency, played decent defense, and didn't pitch consistently enough. It just wasn't a team that had that one particular aspect it could lean on and count on a night-to-night basis.
4: You know, I would say in the first half of the year, the team was able to lean on its relief pitching. That was clearly its strength. and it carried them to wins. They ripped off back-to-back really strong weekends in the middle of conference play, Wichita State and East Carolina, and that put them right in the mix at the midway mark of the season. There was an injury in the bullpen during that East Carolina series in Bo Sampson, and then things just kind of got reshuffled out of place for the relief corps after that. But beyond that, you're right, Kenny. I mean, a season like what happened for Tulane this year on the diamond doesn't happen because of one specific thing. It is a collection of pretty much everything you can think of that has to go wrong in some way, whether it's ineffectiveness, whether it's injuries, all of it. You know, investment, I know that's been a big buzz term here as the year has gone on. Everything has to combine for a year like this to happen for a program that it doesn't have years like this happen.
3: I know there's a lot of talk and a lot of debate about where the shortcomings are. You just mentioned investment, and that certainly has been a hot topic of conversation with regard to baseball, whether or not there's enough there for a coach to succeed at a high level. We all know the scholarship level has increased, but Tulane hasn't gone there in terms of spending. We all know the tuition and the difficulty that's there. We all know about scholarships that don't exist anymore that used to come from a legislative perspective and such. So I think the truth, and people ask all the time, I think the truth is probably somewhere in between. And it's not excusing anybody. I like Jay Ullman, and I think he's a good coach, and I'd like to see him get it turned around. Let's not forget he was in the NCAA twice most recently. So with that in mind, he deserves an opportunity, and yet the question will remain, does he have the resources, or does any coach have the resources in baseball to be not only competitive, but to be an NCAA postseason team? I think it's a legitimate question at this point.
4: It's the fair question, I would say, Ken. And, you know, in 11.7 has been the number for years, and there has long been talk about increasing that number. Well, now you have the opportunity to. And I know there was a lot of conjecture flying around about what the rest of the league was doing in comparison to Tulane. I know that there were scholarship bumps pretty much across the league. There's not full ride, you know, full go scholarship bumps across the league, except for, I believe, one school. But everyone did get some element of an increase around the league. What Tulane has been able to do so well when it comes to baseball over the years with Jay Ullman leading the proceedings, whether he was assistant and recruiting coordinator early on or now the head coach, is he really knows how to recruit in the background that he needs to fulfill the number of scholarships that he has. The difference now is that schools in the league and schools elsewhere can just offer more scholarships to these types of guys. And that's just going to be an appealing idea for guys to go a full ride somewhere if Tulane does not have the ability to offer that. And then when the injuries start hitting, that's when the depth really gets tested. And it's just not the same. We saw, I think, the same level that we saw within the league. So I certainly hope that the conversations are being had and continue to be had about getting that number to the number. It doesn't need to be full 35. Very few teams have that. But it does need to increase. I think that's very clear at this point.
3: Well, the Charlotte series was very disappointing against a team that most felt wasn't that good. But then they bounced back and played well against South Florida. Then came the Rice series, and of course they had to win 2 out of 3 there, and they didn't come close in that respect, and that was that. So just a disappointing ending. You know, we watched as they started on the West Coast this past season and felt like they competed pretty well there overall, including losing to a number one team in the nation. And, you know, then came home and beat Harvard, and then, you know, won 2 out of 3, and you're thinking, all right, this is looking pretty good. And then, as you mentioned, things just – it just didn't get any better. And players that had put up numbers previously just didn't put up numbers from an offensive perspective in particular.
4: Yeah, and I know what's ironic to me here in all the discussions that have been had during the season, now the aftermath of the season, is that the other team that missed the American tournament here, Ken, South Florida, by my knowledge, that's the team that now has the most scholarships of anyone in the league. And so a larger fulfillment of scholarships doesn't necessarily connect A to B, doesn't connect, you know, talent to success. Other things have to happen. And so making sure that that's out in the open, I think, is important here as well. But, yeah, I think for me, you know, the win that this team had against Southern Miss, who was about to open their own regional tomorrow, that Tuesday night in New Orleans, 1 week after nearly beating them, coming back to tie them in the ninth with a losing in Hattiesburg, that I thought was going to spark one of these May turnarounds that we have seen Tulane pull off in the past. And then the Charlotte weekend happened right after that. And that was the one that just kind of left you spinning about what was going on here. And this team was just never able to recover off of that. So that I think you saw glimmers of it, Ken, throughout the course of the year. And that Southern Miss game was, I think, the biggest one for me. You know, they led Mississippi State late way back in March. They got a win over TCU. They were playing UCLA pretty tight for a lot of that game, and they've lost a total of six games in the number one overall seed. There were moments from this team that really showed what I think they were capable of doing. We just didn't see them consistently enough.
3: Talking text lines open, 504-438-1067. To Metairie, where Freddie awaits us. Hi, Freddie. Thanks for the call. You're on 106.7 The Ticket with Corey Glore.
2: Hey, guys. How y'all doing?
3: Doing fine, Fred.
2: A quick question. So, you know, I've been a Tulane baseball fan my whole life. I know scholarships are at a minimum at Tulane. Everybody knows that. But it's, to me, it's how you spend your allotted scholarship money. And if I'm wrong, I may be mistaken, but how many local players does he have on the roster? Three? Tulane has always had local homegrown talent on their teams. And to me, you're going to California, Florida, and Hawaii to get players. Makes absolutely no sense to me. No sense. And if you have you're relying on each season for a late comeback to get into a tournament to make the NCAAs, that's not a good scenario of winning. So, to me, I think they fired the wrong coach. I think they need to make a change, a whole change, and bring in a Tulane man. So I'd like to get your comment and hear what you say.
3: All right, Freddie. Appreciate it. Thanks for the call. Look, in terms of the roster, Evan Berg, you know, Jacob Moore, I know. I'm just thinking off the top of my head as a local kid. I don't know that there is another one on the team. So, no, their focus has clearly changed in that regard, and that goes to the hitting zone of the coaching staff. And clearly, the hitting zone is West with regard to the background that Coach Ullman and his staff has. And I'm sure that Tulane fans, what they're most concerned about is winning on a consistent basis, regardless of where the player comes from. We all know the history. Rick Jones, I had Rick on the show last week, and Rick talked about a number of things and felt like that it's not Jay's fault, by and large, that they do have to commit to it in greater fashion. That said, Rick did have Louisiana products and very good ones on his team. Of course, Joe Brockoff lived off of South Louisiana products on his team, Milt Retief before that too. So, yeah, there's something to be said about local recruiting when you don't have to spend a lot of money and try to attract players to the program that are from this area. I definitely would like to see more of that. I'm with you on that. With regard to the future of the coaching staff, like I said before, you can be against Jay Ullman or for him, but the fact of the matter is anyone going to succeed in the circumstances that exist right now without bumping it up? And I think that's a legitimate question, just like it's a legitimate question as to whether or not you think Ullman's good enough or not. And I certainly respect that completely to address those topics, at least from my perspective. Corey, you're on the inside, so it's a little bit different for you, but you can shed some light if you'd like to.
4: I think when push comes to shove here, Ken, and to Freddie here, if wins are coming more frequently than losses, the makeup of the roster is not going to be, in terms of background and location, that's not going to be something that comes top of mind. You're not going to sit there and watch a team with a lot of wins and say, if only there were more New Orleanian kids on the team. I understand the desire of that, but when push comes to shove, I point to the team we're going to watch here in 100 days from now. There are not going to be an overflowing amount of New Orleans and Louisiana kids on that Tulane football team, just like there weren't last year, and they won a conference and went to the playoff. There wasn't a ton of drum beating about that team and that roster about the lack of Louisiana blood and New Orleanian blood on that team. There were some guys on there, but the percentage is not what it was back in the 98 days. Like, so it all comes down to that. When a team wins and puts together wins and competes for championships, how a roster looks and where they hail from will not matter. I think it's stuff like that gets put under a magnifying glass based on a year that we just saw happen with Tulane baseball. If it was they played for a Clearwater championship again, they won upper 30s, low 40s of games, we're not talking about that at all.
3: No, I agree with that assessment. Look, I'll say it again. I'd like to see more local players. I think everybody enjoys that and would like to see that, definitely. On the other hand, people are most concerned about winning. That's it. They're more concerned about the name on the front and not the name on the back of the jersey, right? So that's it. If they're representing Tulane and if they're winning for Tulane, then clearly there's going to be happiness regardless of where a player hails from. So I definitely agree with you there. And I respect and completely respect Freddie's thoughts about it. There's passion there. People care. They want to win. I get it. Everybody feels that way. And Tulane has had great success. That's why I had Rick on the show last week to shed some light. Look, I mean, Rick's last year or two were tough, okay? Things had changed. Things were changing. And he stepped away. David Pierce had the one really good season. And Coach Jewett had one really good year interrupted by COVID. And, Jay had the miraculous year to get to Clearwater after the rough regular season. Got better, got to Clearwater again, got to a final the next year. And then this year happened. So I guess the answer is, is it possible to win consistently under the current auspices? And I think it's a legitimate question. And it's not an excuse for anybody, nor am I making excuses. And I know Corey's not either. But again, we love passion, though. That's great. It's great, Freddie, that you have passion and that you care.
4: 100% agree. And when I first

0: that becomes interesting. We're visiting with Corey Glora. It's Tulane Talk, our regular Thursday segment here on your station for Tulane football and men's basketball, 106.7 The Ticket. 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With regard to football schedule, we got a taste of games and times that came out yesterday. And whew, one thing I'll say, Will Hall stepping into a fire. This is a tough early schedule, isn't it?
1: It is. It feels very similar to last year, and not the least of which is that two of the four non-conference opponents from last year are also on the schedule for this year, and they're not bad teams either. I mean, to open the year at Duke, I mean, everyone knew this one was coming. It was a home and home. It's lost some luster based on the Duke quarterback situation and how things shifted at the very end of the transfer portal window there. And that's maybe why it is on ACC Network and not a bigger national platform. But it is on your station, Kenny, and that's all I care about. But to open with Duke, ACC champion, and yes, they had advantage of some weird tiebreakers to get them in that spot, but they still went out there and won a title. And we know how that feels like. And then to have a rematch with South Alabama right after that, to be off to Kansas State and the new look that that's going to be up in Manhattan, and then to have the Will Hall Bowl with Southern Miss. Those are your first 4 weeks of the year. And then you get your only off week. It comes so early on in the year before you head to Army, of all places, to start off conference play. It is the first half of the year is something else for Tulane football. It was like this last year, too, and they made it through really strongly. And then they had a really strong back half of the year. They had that one trip against UTSA. And the schedule kind of lays out similarly this year, where the front half of it is really, really strong. And then maybe on paper it starts to ease off the throttle a little bit, and then you end the year in Tampa with South Florida. And so the fact that we got half the game times figured out already is wonderful just for your and my planning purposes, but it's great to have 100 days away being this close already when it feels like we just wrapped this up.
0: Yeah, I mean, to get out 3-2 I think would be very good, frankly, looking at that schedule as we speak. All right, it's 504-438-1067, talk and text lines. Open at 504-438-1067. It's our Tulane Talk segment with Tulane play-by-play voice Corey Glora. Let's head back to Metairie where Kenny awaits us. Kenny, thanks for the call and welcome to the show.
2: Hi, hello.
0: Hey, Kenny, how are you?
2: Oh, hey, Ken, how you doing? Good to hear you.
0: Good. It's great to be here.
2: You know, just with the baseball program, you know, Tulane cannot compete money-wise with all these upper echelon schools, you know, dishing out money. So they've got to come up with some other solution. Do I have a solution? I don't know. I know we were very successful at Tulane with getting local kids, and for some reason or another, they refused to go get any local kids. Now, I'm not saying don't spend the money to go get four or five or three or four really good pitchers or people that you need to fill your roster with. But, you know, there are no local kids. If there are any, there's one or two. And, of course, that's down from, you know, the majority of the team years ago. So I don't know why coaches have refused to recruit our area. And I think that's part of the reason why some of these other schools have gotten so much better and so much more competitive. And I'm speaking specifically about, you know, UL, Southeastern, Nicholas mm-hmm. State. All those other teams that are getting local kids that used to go to Tulane.
0: No, it's an interesting point, Kenny. And look, I think from the standpoint of Tulane, I can cite a few examples. Most recently, in the last couple of years, they signed a player from Catholic High. They signed a pitcher from Jesuit. They signed a pitcher from Rummel. And for whatever reason, none of them worked out. Injuries, just weren't happy, transferred and such. I don't need to get into names, but I could. But the fact of the matter is they have recruited some area players, and it hasn't panned out. And I know who this is listening to your voice, and you were in all-everything, all-conference, all-everything pitcher for Tulane. And I know how much you love the school, and I get it completely. And I'm with you. I'd love to see more local players there. Is it feasible? Yes. Is it easy? No. Can they get kids in scholarship-wise, that's another consideration, too. But, look, again, I'm not here to play defense at all,

0: stating fact. I just mentioned three cases where they did sign area kids, and none of them are there right now and didn't really perform for them. So that has happened. It hasn't panned out. Would you like to see more of it? Yes. But ultimately, what you really want to see is winning, as I stated previously. Corey?
1: Yeah, and I guess I will go on defense here a little bit. Is I would not confuse a lack of local products on the roster to a lack of effort of getting local products on the roster.
0: That's a very good point. Yeah, very good point.
1: Like, this coaching staff, however many iterations here over the last few years, when Jay Ullman took over as recruiting coordinator, they are definitely recruiting the area. What they are trying to build and the package that they are trying to put together to bring kids onto that team, they might get beat out by a Southeastern or a UL or a Nichols or an LSU, like it just, or UNO. Like, I mean, they just might lose that recruiting battle for kids locally here, but they are definitely out and about in this area, seeing high school games, going to showcases, and looking at Southeastern Louisiana. Just because there aren't a ton of guys on the roster from the area does not mean they are overlooking the area.
2: Well, I mean that's good to hear. And I think that's part of the problem with them not putting anybody in the stands. You know, I mean, it's frustrating to go see a Tulane game, you know, on a Wednesday night game, and there's, you know, 1,000 people in the stands. I mean, that's ludicrous. You know, I don't want to say bitter feelings, but, you know, I grew up in the era where, you know, they would be emphasizing sports at Tulane. You had teachers that were, you know, punishing kids that missed class to go play games out of town. You know, so I have some reservations even today a little bit about how much they really want to help the program. Now, they've done a lot to help football, and I love it. I love the fact that we've been winning football. But, you know, it's just been a struggle the last few years about getting local kids. And if you're telling me they're recruiting locally, wonderful. I was unaware of that.
0: Well, hopefully they'll.
2: I have just not. I'm sorry, go ahead.
0: No, I said hopefully they land a few more. I will say this about Coach Ullman, and Kenny, I think you can agree with this. He, more so than his predecessor, reached out to former Tulane players. He engaged former Tulane players. He's been unbelievably good to and welcoming to former Tulane players every step of the way. So he has embraced the culture. He has embraced the history. And I think that's important for any coach. And he has done that, and I think you realize that.
2: No question. And I love Coach Ullman. I think he's done a great job. It's just still frustrating, as a New Orleans kid that played at Tulane, to seeing, you know, three kids from schools here locally, which used to be the dominant. I mean, you know, if you went to, you know, Catholic high schools here in the city and you were a pretty good ball player, you went to Tulane. You know, in those days, it wasn't LSU, it wasn't UNO. It was, you went to Tulane. And I understand, from what I hear, you know, they kind of took away all those legislative grants, if I'm not mistaken.
0: Yeah, those are gone. Those are gone. Rick Jones was able to utilize that. And we talked about that on the show last week. True.
2: So, oh, okay. I didn't hear it.
0: Oh, good. No, but your thoughts are completely welcome and appreciated. And I know how much you love the school, and you gave it for the school. I mean, how many... You won like nearly 30 games for that school, so you did awfully well, obviously, and I know how much passion you have for it. We love passion. Look, yeah, people, opinions are great, and passion matters, and I think that's something that everybody embraces, including David Harris, who's been on the show, and Jay Ullman, who's been on the show, and Corey, too. Kenny, appreciate it. Thank you. Appreciate the call, buddy.
2: No problem. Thank you, guys.
0: You got it. Thank you. And Corey, that's true. I know we got a couple of minutes left, but that's more than anything else. You love the passion. You like it when people... are thrilled when you're winning and not happy when you're losing. You want that passion. They're following the program. They're invested. They care.
1: And let me tell you, you know, what I don't know if he's joined you since the season ended or not, but there is nobody who felt what this past baseball season was and the disappointment of it more than Jay Ullman. Even like the alums of the program and fans and longtime members of this program and the people of the city who remember the early aughts and the Omaha ones, as someone who was with him every day and saw what this season did to him, he knows how much this wore on people, and it hurt him more than anybody. And being around him like I've been the last couple of years, knowing him like you do here, Kenny, that he is going to work his absolute tail off to make sure that this was a one-off this past year. And so that will be changes to the roster, and it's going to look different. It's going to feel different. There's no doubt about it in 2027. The questions that are out there about just what is fully available to help construct 35-man roster for 2027 are legitimate questions. And now I think we've seen in part what can happen if the rest of the college baseball world starts taking steps forward in what the investment is, including in the American. It wasn't the one thing that led to what happened here. It was a lot of different things. I can promise you that Jay Ullman is driving headlong down the highway to fix everything that happened this past year. There's no doubt about it.
0: Really interesting comments from John Summerall this past week about his situation between Tulane and Florida, without quoting him, saying it was a mess trying to do both. And at the same time, he would not have taken the Florida job had Florida not let him coach in the college football playoff. I love John Summerall. He's a great guy. He was great for this school, great for this community. He genuinely loved it and cared about it. He just got offered something. There's no way he could turn it down. That said, the thing I like about him is he's honest. He tells you what he thinks. You may not love everything you hear, but he's telling you the truth, and I admire that.
1: Yeah, and nothing about what he said one or two days ago, I saw those comments too, is any different from what he told me publicly and privately. He was very clear. You talked to him enough. He never lied. He always told you what he thought. And that was true. If Florida said, you're coming to Gainesville now and you're not coaching the playoff, then he would have said no. That is 100% accurate from everything he told me within media circles, just he and I together. He meant it. He absolutely meant it. And so it's been cool to see the turnaround of, I think, Florida fans on their thoughts on him, Ken, because it did not go over well when he got hired there based on who he was replacing, and they thought this is not the way we want to go. And in the span of 5.5 months, boy, has he won that place over in a very short amount of time. They haven't played a game yet. I mean, we knew that was going to happen.
0: Yep.
1: We just being around him for 2 years. And, for 2 years, I don't know if that qualifies for I think it qualifies for Hall of Fame candidacy here at Tulane in a couple of years. But, man, what a job he did, and he meant everything he said about how much he loved being here.
0: I believe it does. I'll check with Lenny here at the station, make sure,
1: yes,
0: since he's on the committee. We'll make sure of that. I think he's very deserving of that kind of recognition eventually. Look, they've had Michael Pratt, had Darian Mensah, had Jake Retzlaff. Do we have another in the building right now?
1: That's a great question. I mean, to me, this feels like a two-horse race as they start restarting workouts here this week. Caden Semenza and Zion Criscamrillion are the two. In terms of skill set, trying to figure out the Will Hall offense and how much motion and how much speed rush and weird running type plays he will start working in to what this team will try and do. I feel like Zion's skill set fits that, but Caden Semenza has the most experience and most successful experience, is probably the better passer. And so I think that's your battle when camp restarts, when they get back to real full action in July. Beyond that, I don't think you're going to see someone transfer in at the end of July like we saw last year, Ken. Who's in that room is in that room, and it's going to be beyond between those grouping, and it seems like between those two. With the way Will Hall has kind of hinted about how his offense will look, it seems to me like Criscamrillion's skill set fits that a little bit. Does he have the effectiveness that we've seen from Caden Semenza in spurts, both in his time at Ball State and in the practices that he's run at Tulane, to overcome him? That's the biggest question.
0: And the biggest question certainly is, did they hit it three straight times? They hit it with Willie Fritz. They hit it with John Summerall. And the big question now is, have they hit it with Will Hall to continue this, as I stated, unprecedented level of success?
1: As I said, wrapping up this past fall, Willie Fritz built the foundation and John Summerall put up the scaffolding, and now Will Hall is putting up the furnishing. Like, it is now his thing to decorate. It's his house to kind of furnish here. And so as it came out today, we're 100 days away from putting this thing into action, and I already can't wait. Even though I got a little time off, I kicked my illness, I'm already ramped up and ready to go here for September 5th.
0: Tulane Duke, 100 days away, September 5th, 2:30 kickoff, of course, in North Carolina. And, of course, you can listen to all games here on 106.7 The Ticket with the voice of the Green Wave, Corey Glore. Corey, a lot of fun talking today. Appreciate the time, and we'll do it again soon. And get some more rest, man, and keep plugging, buddy. Do a great job.
1: You start getting some rest, and we'll be talking in the near future.
0: Yeah,
1: that's
0: a rumor. Forget about it. All good, buddy. Thank you. Corey Glore, outstanding voice of the Tulane Green Wave. Again, the number to call, 504-438-1067. Talk and text lines open at 504-438-1067. Second day of OTAs for the New Orleans Saints. We'll touch on that, among other things, when we continue following a brief timeout. Glad you've joined us on this Thursday afternoon edition of All Access, which continues in just a moment here on your only all-sports station for the greater New Orleans market. 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
4: A better life with Dr. Sanjay Gupta.
5: If you are struggling with substance abuse, alcohol, pills, whatever it may be, first of all, it's nothing to be ashamed of. We know addiction is a brain disease, and we also know getting into recovery can be tough. Also, in case this helps, I want to tell you about a new study out of Harvard School of Public Health, which found that spiritual belief, the idea of a steady religious practice, had a protective effect from addiction. Experts we talked to told us there were probably a few reasons why this might be the case. Number one, excessive drug and alcohol use would not be the norm in a religious community, and people want to fit in. Two, a belief in a higher power provides people with hope and solace, great foils for addiction. And three, and I think there's some merit to this, regular attendance in a faith community also provides connection. Just like in AA, camaraderie and social support is often what you need. I'm Dr. Sanjay Gupta, helping you live a better life.
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4: And that's our talk and text line, 504-438-1067. Callers, of course, previously, but also some texters. And I want to respond to those now because it is our talk and text line, 504-438-1067. Got a text about a favorite Tulane baseball team, which was in the early 90s, when Tulane had five players, count them, from St. Bernard Parish. Remember those names pretty well. Romano, Chenove, Lasharney, Ibieta. Pretty special names, to say the least, with those individuals. Jason was really good. And, of course, having that many players from St. Bernard Parish, special. And, again, that gets back to the whole concept of local players in the program that was brought up by a couple of callers in the last segment. Tulane had a bunch of good teams, but those guys, you nailed it. Those guys were all really, really good. And of course, fast forward, you want to talk St. Bernard having Tommy Manzella there too, with the roots at Hannon before Katrina. Pretty special. And an LSU Tiger fan, and yet loved that Tulane team because of St. Bernard Parish players. An amazing team to watch indeed. And thank you for the input. One more on the talk and text line. This one regarding high school football and the annual megaphone game. That is the megaphone game featuring Archbishop Rummel and Archbishop Shaw. The Jefferson Parish rivals, born at the same time, one on the East Bank, one on the West Bank of Jefferson Parish. And they've been tied together inextricably through history and started playing each other pretty much at the outset of the schools starting football. To answer the question with regard to the all-time series, Archbishop Rummel has a 33-26 lead in the series. There are a couple of notable win streaks. Shaw had like a 15-game win streak under Hank Tierney against Rummel. Rummel turned it around under Jay Roth and Nick Monica. They had like a 12-game win streak. So they've had some runs in that series, but Rummel has the overall lead in the megaphone series, 33-26. Good questions, and always glad to answer those for you. Again, talk and text line 504-438-1067. Again, talk and text line at 504-438-1067. Your input's welcome. We love hearing from you. Call us, text us, just contact us. Glad you're with us on this Thursday afternoon edition of All Access. I'm Ken Trahan, Rudy Dixon, our producer. We'll address the Saints coming up in the coming segment. As we march on, don't forget, coming up from 4 to 6 p.m., it's Inside New Orleans with Eric Asher. Eric is standing by with great guests and commentary. And then at 6 p.m., Ticket Tonight with Jude Young. I'm sure Jude will have Mike Girlando joining him. Comments from today's press conference from Mike, the new athletic director at the University of New Orleans. And then the Deke Show with the Big Chief Deke Bellavia coming at you from 7 to 8. 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
9: How often do you stop to wonder whether you should share something that's revealing, maybe even embarrassing, with a partner, a friend, or even your boss? In her new book called Revealing, the underrated power of oversharing, behavioral scientist Leslie John says doing just that can help you deepen relationships that are vital to your life. We need people to trust us in order to get things like love, friendship, and career success. That's what she told us. When you make yourself vulnerable by revealing something sensitive, it does make other people trust you. In turn, when you ask someone to reveal something about themselves, showing that interest will generally lead someone to like you more. Why? Because people like to be asked about themselves, she says. It also signals that they are discriminating and choosy, but in a good way. I'm Dr. Sanjay Gupta, helping you live a better life.
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1: Day two, first round of OTAs for the New Orleans Saints today. It's a quick one, just 2 days, and concluded. And, of course, drawing conclusions, don't do it. It's really not really worth it. That said, there are a few things to note. One, Jordan Tyson, they'll continue to be very cautious with him and making sure that he's good to go. With the injury issues he's had, he's not hurt right now. They're just making sure with him and monitoring him and just being cautious, for lack of a better description. No Alvin Kamara, but that's not unusual. Don't read anything into it. He hasn't been part of these offseason OTAs in the early going in recent years. So this is normal. He's under contract. He's owed $3 million for this year, no matter what. And, of course, June 1st is approaching, if anything is going to happen otherwise. He wants to play here, and we'll see. Christian Miller, second-round pick, did not participate today. They got to get him healthy. He's a key person in that whole scenario with regard to the draft of this past season. So he's a guy that no doubt is going to be watched very closely. The Saints need him. They need him and Broughton to come through to be that interior defensive presence that they sorely need against the run. I think it's important to go there and understand it. Depth at cornerback, we all know it's Kool-Aid McKinstry, Quincy Riley. Emerson, whom they acquired most recently, is going to be in the mix. I think he's going to get a chance maybe to be that third corner, if not the second corner on this team. Isaac Yiannam still there, figuring he's going to get an opportunity there as well. Remember, they brought in Jackson Sermon, Saints linebackers coach, son. Take a look at him. He spent 2 years with the Jets, and he's there now, at least competing for a spot at the roster. Linebacker looks, you know, pretty solid, at least with the first three, I think, at this particular point. You know, the observations of many watching today, a lot of speed on offense. Didn't have it previously. And they want to make sure that they've addressed that and given Tyler Shuck every weapon he could possibly come up with. Tyler Shuck looked good today, according to several observers. Spencer Rattler looked good as well, throwing the football. But they've got receivers to go get it. Jonas Senker getting a shot at that star spot. A lot of speculation about that and what the Saints aren't going to do in that particular situation with that position in this key defense. Spot four, the defensive coordinator, Brandon Staley. Senker certainly getting a shot. You're going to look at Blackman too, I would think. It will be interesting to see what transpires. The Saints are going to have joint practices with Jacksonville in Metairie. Then prior to the game with the Rams in the preseason, they will have joint practices with the Rams and the Cowboys. So they'll get a chance to look at themselves against others outside of game situations, which is a pretty interesting scenario. Zach Wilson didn't practice today. He's a guy to keep an eye on. Is there a true competition at backup quarterback? If so, Zach Wilson better get on the field and better get ready. Spencer Rattler's a capable player. We're not going to get crazy about him. We're not going to overstate the case, but he's capable of running a team, playing in this league, and giving you a chance. We've seen that. Wins and losses, take that out of the equation. And not much to work with either. Neither did Shuck, but you saw the results there, which is why he's the guy. That goes without saying. But Rattler certainly, at least at this point, would seem to have a slight edge over Zach Wilson in the competition for the number two quarterback job. Otherwise, look, it's all about what happens from here. This was the first time you're able to put people together on the field, the rookies with the veterans, so you had a chance to evaluate. And the one thing we know is there's clearly more weaponry on the offensive side of the ball. with Achane. And with the wide receivers, three of them that have come in. And with the return of Vele and Jalen Polk. Now all of a sudden you go from having a unit and wide receiver that was a weak spot on this team to possibly being a strong spot. Not necessarily, but possibly. The numbers suggest that, but the ability may very well suggest that if Tyson is who they think he is, if Lance is what they think he can be, and if Brown can be a key guy as a swing guy, as a return man as well, and if Polk can be a guy they think that he can be, based on when they acquired him in the first place, all good. So there's a lot of tools to work with there, all geared at giving Tyler Shuck every opportunity to fulfill his vast potential. Second day of OTAs for the New Orleans Saints. Wrapped up. Second round will be coming in the next few weeks. Stay tuned. Talking text line at 504-438-1067. Once again, that's 504-438-1067. One final timeout here. When we return, we'll put a wrap on this edition of All Access with our closing comments. As we march on this Thursday afternoon, I'm Ken Trahan. This is your only all-sports station in the greater New Orleans market. We are 106.7, The Ticket.
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9: 20 years ago, the average attention span was about 2.5 minutes. Today, it's just 47 seconds. Pretty disconcerting. That's according to new research out of UC Irvine. But really, this isn't our fault, at least not entirely. We can blame technology and the world around us. Attention, it turns out, is not an unlimited resource. You only have so much of it to give. Start paying more attention to what times of the day you seem to be at your mental peak. Try to knock out the more complicated stuff during that time. It's also important to take breaks every so often so you can more easily lock in when you're trying to concentrate. One expert said, even trying to visualize where you want to end your day with everything all wrapped up or with tons left to do, that can act as a real motivator. I'm Dr. Sanjay Gupta, helping you live a better life.
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1: Chinkering, chinkering, chinkering. Continue to change and tinker with the format. The NBA is certainly trying to do that. Today, the Board of Governors in the league voted 29-1 against the new anti-tanking lottery reform. The only holdup? The Memphis Grizzlies. The anti-tanking rules include expanding the draft lottery from 14 to 16 teams. Do you like that? Also, a relegation zone where the bottom three teams get penalized with lessened chances for the number one pick and flattened odds. Again, this is all about trying to create two things. One, equal competition, leveling the playing field. Two, trying to stop teams from tanking. Good luck with the latter. It's always going to be there. It has been, and it will be. And it's not just in the NBA. It's in every sport. As I've said many times, organizations, coaches, front offices, teams, players will do whatever it takes for the greater good of its organization. And that means not trying to win so much by playing younger players who aren't as good or unproven, or by simply not trying very hard. You're not going to change that, regardless of what rule you try to implement. Want to thank Corey Glore for joining us today. Always a pleasure on Tulane Talk. Michael Green, yes, sir. Thank you. Love having you. I'm back at you tomorrow with All Access Sports Talk from 2 to 4 p.m. Coming up next, Eric Asher from 4 to 6 with Inside New Orleans, followed by Jude Young with Ticket Tonight from 6 to 7 and The Deke Show from 7 to 8. Until tomorrow at 2 o'clock, for Rudy Dixon, I'm Ken Trahan, saying thank you for joining us and be a good sport. God bless you one and all. We are rounding third and heading home. So long.
2: 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All Access was also presented by the Allstate Sugar Bowl, representing the best of amateur athletics. All Access was also brought to you by Lamarck Ford and Lamarck Lincoln in Kenner, Bergeron Automotive in Metairie, by Lifegate Church in Metairie, by Premier Automotive, with locations throughout the New Orleans area, John Curtis Christian School in River Ridge, Life Resources Ministries, Francesca by Cadiz in Lakeview, Game On Social Hub in Kenner, by the New Orleans Bowl. 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
13: 20 years ago, the average attention span was about 2.5 minutes. Today, it's just 47 seconds. Pretty disconcerting. That's according to new research out of UC Irvine. But really, this isn't our fault, at least not entirely. We can blame technology and the world around us. Attention, it turns out, is not an unlimited resource. You only have so much of it to give. Start paying more attention to what times of the day you seem to be at your mental peak. Try to knock out the more complicated stuff during that time. It's also important to take breaks every so often so you can more easily lock in when you're trying to concentrate. One expert said, even trying to visualize where you want to end your day with everything all wrapped up or with tons left to do, that can act as a real motivator. I'm Dr. Sanjay Gupta, helping you live a better life.
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New Orleans. It's time for the man who tells it like it is. You want a bitch? He's got him. You want information? He's got it. You want a host who is New Orleans? You found him. Eric Asher and Inside New Orleans.

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0: 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We covered it all. Saints, LSU, Tulane, Pelicans. We also did a deep dive on college baseball. Why, again, 2 years in a row, we've only gotten one team from Louisiana into the tournament. All that can be seen tonight on WLA-TV at 6 o'clock, or set your DVR and you'll never miss the program. That's the award-winning Inside New Orleans Sports. All right, normal cast for the most part on a Thursday. 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Ross Jackson, Locked On Saints podcast at 4:40. Ali Cassell, our Pelicans insider, will join us at 5:15. And then Zach Nagy of now CBS Sports and Go247 will talk LSU with us at 5:40 this afternoon. 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That's Old New Orleans Cookery, 205 Bourbon Street. Of course, you already know, like all the rest of the Oceana family restaurants and bars, open late. In the French Quarter, you're going down to Sale 250 this weekend. What a perfect time to check out the Oceana family restaurants and bars. Right there in the 200 block of Bourbon Street, sit down, have lunch, dinner, cocktails. The cocktails are made by some outstanding mixologists. Look, I've said this before. We're a cocktail town. Okay, Tales of the Cocktail, again, originated here. The cocktail originated in New Orleans. The Bader brothers understand that. They go out and get the best mixologists they can find at all of their restaurants. And I'm telling you, if you just want to sit down and have a few cocktails, you'll enjoy, again, the outstanding cocktails. But look, the food. Something for everyone on the menu. Cajun Creole cuisine at its finest. They got beautiful dining rooms, an outstanding courtyard that's beautiful by day, spectacular by night. I mean, and then, of course, the private rooms. Go to the second floor, take the stairwell, and take a picture on the stairwell. Post it on your social media platforms, again, when everyone from celebrities on down to just the average Joe and Jane. Again, when they go to Old New Orleans Cookery, any of the Oceana family restaurants, take a photo, and they're going to put it on their social media platforms. 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Again, all part of the Oceana family of restaurants and bars. All right, as I mentioned, Gary Smith is just about a minute away. We'll be talking Tulane with him. Looking forward to having, again, Ali on in the second hour as we can talk a little bit about what's going on with the Pelicans and their search for their head coach as well. All that coming up. And, of course, Ross Jackson will tell us all about OTAs today. You know, who's there, who's not there, who didn't practice, who did practice, and we'll get into some other things with him. All that coming up. And then we'll finish up with Zach Nagy talking a little LSU. With that said, let's head to the guest line. Join us on our program now is our good friend Gary Smith of NOLA.com, the Times-Picayune. Does a great job covering, again, the Tulane Green Wave. But as I say every single week, my man Gary Smith can talk any type of sports you want. He's covered it all. And, of course, we have him every Thursday here on the program. Gary, welcome to the show.
1: Thanks for having me on.
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1: Sure, on social media, it's at Gary Smith on X. And then, of course, NOLA.com, my primary site. I've been pretty light lately, but posted two stories today. There's been been some news happening lately, and one that I think a lot of Tulane fans, baseball fans, will be happy to hear. Anybody wants to been kind of dry lately with news on Tulane, but you can go there right now and read two stories. And we're certainly going to talk about one of them, I think.
0: We're going to start with the Tulane baseball coach moving on. Yeah. Talk a little bit about it. What was behind that, and what do you think is going to happen going forward?
1: And I don't have any intel for sure. Like I it doesn't look like it was a forced move from the Tulane administration. I think it's kind of in a mutual agreement. I did not expect it to happen just because Jay Ullman has been kind of wedded at the hip to Anthony Izzo, who the pitching numbers have not been good in the 4 years that Izzo has been Tulane's pitching coach, but he's done a lot of things behind the scenes. He's been really their primary recruiter. The players swear by him. Just last month, Jay Ullman credited Izzo with having a meeting with actually the hitters who are grumbling about some stuff behind the scenes. And he talked to them and set them straight, and they went out and salvaged the finale of a series against the eventual champion of the league in the regular season, UTSA. So I had a feeling that those two were not going to part, but the numbers are the numbers, and Tulane finished near the bottom of the league in pitching all three of the 4 years that Izzo was coaching, sixth out of 10th in 2024. That was their best year under him. And the way Tulane cratered at the end of this year with five of their last 10 games, they gave up double digit runs. They did have some injuries on the staff, but they just weren't pitching well. And it's usually the way it works. When a team finishes dead last in the league, their change is made. And so I think it may really have been somewhat of a mutual decision in that it wasn't working the way they wanted it to. But regardless of the reasons, Anthony Izzo is not going to be Tulane's pitching coach anymore. And that's going to be obviously a massively important hire for Jay Ullman moving forward as Tulane tries to rebound from what was a miserable season.
0: Any idea of who he may be looking at to fill that position?
1: Yeah. I truly have no idea on that right now. I just don't. When he came to Tulane, his philosophy was he brought in two really, really young assistants. The hitting coach moved on at the end of last year. That was that was a parting of the ways that wasn't as friendly as this one. And is now an analyst at LSU, but I don't know what direction he's going to go. I mean, he picked up Walt Jones as a hitting coach. I'm not sure Walt Jones is going to be back next year either, but nothing's come on that front.

0: Edelman becoming coach, right. The pitching was not very good for most of the time under Travis Jewett either. And so it's going to they obviously need to get a guy who can recruit and a guy who can that be. I just don't they, their talent evaluation wasn't good, not just in who they picked to come to Tulane, but who they thought was going to be really good. And I addressed that in my story today. Basically, all 4 years that Jay Ullman has been coach, they've had either Friday or Saturday starters that they thought were going to be the best pitcher on the staff that were just not good. And that happened again this year with Trey Sahajic, who was actually an all-conference preseason selection in some circles. They thought he was going to light it up, and he got lit up all year long. With an ERA over 8, that's not tenable for a Friday starter. And in past years, the guys they thought were going to be their lead starter or their Saturday starter didn't even make it through the first month before they had to bench them, and they were barely ever used again. So they just, whoever he hires, they need to have better evaluation before they bring guys to campus and better evaluation once they get the guys on campus as to who's going to be able to get the job done.
1: Gary Smith, Noel.com, our guest. Gary, because Izzo had dual roles, again, in recruiting and also the pitching coach, do you think they separate that going forward and have two separate coaches that will deal with that?
0: Yeah, it could. I mean, it depends on who. I mean, like, there was no signed duties. It's just that that was what Anthony Izzo is, a people person. He really relates to young, to high school kids. He's a really good motivator. They believe in him, and it just worked out that way that he ended up being the main guy. And then he was the main guy last summer because he was the only guy on staff because Ullman had parted way with his other two assistants. And that was when they brought in a class that turned out not to be nearly as good as its clippings, but that one online service rated as the 16th best in the country and the single best in mid-majors. And a lot of the players that I talked to, all of the pitchers and a lot of the players just mentioned how Izzo was a factor in them coming to Tulane. So it's all about the personalities that you hire. Some guys are better recruiters than others. I remember near the end of Rick Jones's tenure, he had what, Chad Suter and now I'm blanking out.
1: Yeah, I'm blanking out too because I'm.
0: He switched their roles, and then they brought in the Jay Gautreaux. Jay Gautreaux was his other assistant, and he switched from Chad Suter to Jay Gautreaux as recruiting coordinator, and Jay Gautreaux brought in the best class that Tulane's had since the heyday of the Rick Jones era. That was the group that took Tulane to regionals after Jones was gone in 2015 and then won the league in 2016 because Jay Gautreaux just brought in an unbelievable class in 2014. Times have changed a little bit now. Tulane's going to have to bump up those scholarship totals, which I nothing's changed there. I think it's going to happen, but I haven't.
1: Okay.
0: It's not set in stone yet by any means. But it still comes down to personalities, too. If you have the right personality recruiting, even in the tough environment that Tulane is in, which is a very tough environment with the scholarship cost of going to Tulane, it can be done. So it's going to be however Jay Ullman reorganizes his staff, he needs to have somebody, a personality that can recruit well, and he needs a great pitching coach. And you're right, maybe that'll be two different people. But both of those things need to happen.
1: Most universities have even graduated their class or again, in a situation where, again, they're in summer break. What happens with the football team now? Are most of those guys staying behind in their workout during the summer? And is that a coach-led workout or is that, again, a player-led workout?
0: It's the players. They're arriving this week for summer sessions. So they will all be on campus and it'll be, you know, coaches, I don't have the exact particulars. I know coaches can do some stuff with players.
1: Some things, you're right.
0: If they looked at him, there was an NCAA violation.
1: And that was
0: when the strength and conditioning coordinator was absolutely paramount because they were the guys, they were the people that could deal with the players. It's not quite like that now, but the strength and conditioning coordinator, it's still key. All the freshmen, the incoming freshmen who were not already on the team for the spring arrived this week because summer classes are about to start.
1: And that is what? That is conditioning, getting ready, but also maybe working on the playbook as well.
0: Yeah, all of that. Yeah, getting used to being a student, getting used to what the

0: football culture is like at Tulane, and right. absolutely conditioning. I remember back in my days when I covered University of Florida, I'd go out. I mean, the weather in Gainesville is pretty similar to the weather in New Orleans, and
1: sure.
0: those guys would be doing conditioning drills in the middle of summer. It was brutally hot, and they were whipping those guys into shape. All of that has to occur during the summer. But mainly it's just getting guys familiar with the Tulane culture and the way the football program is run, and getting them comfortable with going to class and just being away from home for the first time for most of them.
1: Yeah. Tragic story with Devontae Cooper, the Tulane offensive lineman signee, again dying in a car wreck in Georgia. Yeah. Obviously, again, that hits the program hard.
0: Yeah, that was rough. I missed the boat on that one at first. I was having some medical issues earlier this week, so I was a day late on that one. But that's just tough. I mean, there's nothing worse. Celebrating a graduation, don't know the details. Just know he was a passenger in the back seat of a car, and obviously wasn't wearing a seatbelt because he got thrown clear in the accident and was dead when the emergency crew arrived. But that's brutal. There's nothing else that, and that, yeah, that's the second time in 10 months that Tulane's lost a player. Obviously with Greg Glenn in basketball, it's never easy, but you just feel so much for the kid and his family to have something like that happen. And again, it was just this week was when he would have been arriving in New Orleans with the rest of the freshman class.
1: Yeah, that's why I brought it up. You know, again, it's a tragedy, and again, unfortunate for Tulane to have to deal with that once again. John Sumrall's comments at the SEC spring meetings about Tulane, man, I'm telling you.
0: First of all, he talks a lot, and I can actually see that because he basically said two contradictory things, but I understand where he was coming from because I've having dealt with him for so much. Because the first comment he made was that, you know, he would not have taken the Florida job or any other job if they hadn't allowed him to coach in the playoffs. And look, I was talking to him a lot during that whole process, and that's absolutely the truth. Then he made another comment that on the surface seems totally contradictory, but it's just him being honest. He said it was the dumbest decision he ever made. But when he says that, he doesn't actually mean that he regrets doing it. He's just saying how it played out was brutal on him. His body, he made the comment that people thought he was like exaggerating when he said he was getting 2 hours of sleep at most at night. But that's really what was happening, because he was trying to do two jobs. One, when he wasn't even a popular selection at Florida, trying to keep their class together with people thinking angry that he was the coach, and two, trying to get Tulane ready for its first playoff. It was brutal, but I could, like, if you just read the statements, I could understand people thinking that he was talking out of both sides, but that's not what he was doing. He wouldn't have. He was telling the truth. He absolutely wanted to coach Tulane in the playoffs. And I know you could look at the result of that game and say that they didn't look like they were well prepared. And there was, I think offensively there was a little truth to that. But let's also look at the fact that Ole Miss was just a hell of a lot better than Tulane. And we saw with the run that Ole Miss made after that, there wasn't any scenario. No scenario where Tulane, if Sumrall had even stayed, that Tulane was beating Ole Miss that day.
1: No way.
0: That Ole Miss team was just too good. So, yeah, John Sumrall talks a lot. He's always interesting, and sometimes he talks so much that it sounds like he's saying two opposite things at once. But in this case, the key statement, and that was absolutely true, was that he would not have left if he hadn't been allowed to coach the playoffs. And look, by his other school. Now, I know he was a little upset. Tulane's administration, it took them a couple of days to decide whether to let him coach in the playoffs. And that irked him a little bit. Yeah, and it's just not the same situation as Ole Miss with Lane Kiffin and LSU, because those are two rival schools going after the same type of players.
1: Right.
0: Tulane and Florida are not going after the same players. They're not in the same conference. So Tulane ended up making the right choice, and there was again, the result wasn't pretty in the playoff, but I don't think it certainly had something to do with the coaching situation, because it's just hard. But if John Sumrall hadn't been allowed to stay at Tulane, I can't even imagine what the score would have been in that game because the players wouldn't have even been interested in playing.
1: you're reading my mind. I mean, I don't even know why Tulane would have hesitated on that, but because at the end of the day,
0: it was the players loved Sumrall, and again, it's not an analogous situation to what Tulane Kiffin going to LSU.
1: I agree 100%.
0: Yeah, I covered Florida for. I'm a graduate of the University of Florida. I covered them for 18 years. I was talking to a buddy of mine who was up there, and he said that was that. But Sumrall's comment at the SEC media days at the SEC meetings was like the first time he's done any slip up in Florida fan views since they kind of caught into him with his comments because he's going to learn. He loves to talk a lot, but sometimes you do have to be careful what you say publicly if you're coaching in a school like Florida, because fans will if Florida starts slowly next year, they'll leap all over about, well, if you said it was the dumbest thing you ever did, then why didn't you leave too late?
1: Well, let me tell you right now, they might have been hesitant on again maybe jumping on the Sumrall bandwagon, but it's not going to be long, and believe me, they're going to love every minute of him being there.
0: And a lot of them have turned around because he wins every press conference he's ever been in. It's not because he's being a phony. It's because he's being real. And he's a genuine human being there's some segment of fans who aren't going to be, maybe you have to win to turn over a lot of fans, but he's definitely a lot more popular there than he was when he first got hired.
1: No doubt about it. Thank you for your time as always each and every Thursday. Tell the folks that they can follow you on social media, what you got coming up online in the paper for us.
0: Yep. I'm still waiting. I have not gotten that interview yet set up with Ron Hunter for the Tulane basketball program. Now I'm actually leaving. I'm going on vacation to California starting next Tuesday for about a week and a half to 2 weeks. So not a whole lot coming up. Hopefully I'll be able to get that interview done with Ron Hunter before I take off. But that's the next big thing to look for. Obviously, if Tulane makes a quick decision on hiring in baseball, I'm certainly going to be all over that, checking my contacts, see what I can find out in terms of where Jay Allman will be looking on that.
1: At Gare Smith on X. And Gary, I'll see you after, and we'll get you back on right after the vacation after you come back.
0: Yeah, I'm actually next week, if you want to have me on, if there's any news that breaks or anything else, I'm available.
1: It's your slot, my man, so you will be on next week. Don't worry. We will have you next week for sure.
0: Sounds good.
1: Thank you, my friend. Appreciate you as always. There he goes, Gary Smith. Noble.com, the Times-Picayune, and also, again, you can catch him at Gary Smith on X. All right, folks, don't forget, you already trust Burkhart with your air conditioning systems, heating systems, whole home generators from Generac. 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
10: A colleague of mine was telling me the other day about how their Instagram feed is filled with videos, most of them kind of funny, about how grandparents and friends tend to bulldoze new parents out of the way to get to see their baby. As a dad of three daughters, I know how life really does become all about them the moment those kids are born. But I also know parents are still people too who need their own attention beyond being mom or dad. And moms, in particular in those early years, can feel especially invisible in the eyes of other people. So what can you do to stop contributing to what is known as maternal invisibility? Women we spoke to said these two things were the most helpful. When people stopped to ask how they could best support them, number one, or when they took the initiative to handle certain tasks that obviously needed to be done. I'm Dr. Sanjay Gupta, helping you live a better life.

0: Welcome back to Inside New Orleans. Eric Asher with you until 6. Hey, coming up at 6 o'clock is Ticket Tonight with Jude Young, Mike Girolando, the new athletic director at University of New Orleans, now soon to be LSUNO, will be his guest. That'll be followed by the Deke Bellavia show. Deke Bellavia back on the radio right here on 106.7 The Ticket. That is at 7 o'clock tonight right here on The Ticket. So I want to thank Gary Smith for joining us in the program. 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And, of course, the newest member of the Oceana family of restaurants and bars, 762 Coffee and Cocktails, a place where you can grab a bite to eat, great menu for you to enjoy, but also blending the rich aroma of small batch coffee with the smooth allure of New Orleans-inspired cocktails, all served in a warm, community-focused space. That is 762 Coffee and Cocktails, 762 Harrison Avenue in Lakeview, 762lakeview.com for more information on, again, the newest member of the Oceana family of restaurants and bars. 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And again, it's a unique place because it's almost it is a outstanding restaurant with a sports bar kind of right inserted in it, right? You got 30-plus TV screens that adore the walls of Bobby Hebert's Cajun Cannon Restaurant. Even TVs in the restroom, you'll never miss a play. Always, again, your favorite games on the TVs. And then, of course, amazing cocktails that are made by some of the great mixologists here in the city of New Orleans. They got an outstanding beer selection, belly up to the bar and enjoy that. Also, the menu is outstanding. Something for everyone on the Bobby Hebert's Cajun Cannon Restaurant. Take the burger challenge. Many have tried. Many have failed. If you're looking to get together with friends or family, that's the place to go. Remember, monthly menu and drink specials for you. They got a $5 drink special for you every day. Happy hour Monday through Thursday, and also on Sunday, you've got two happy hours. And then, of course, the Ultimate Bloody Mary and is something that, again, everyone should try at least once. It is a meal in a glass, and if you're a Bloody Mary lover, you will love the Bloody Marys over at Bobby Hebert's Cajun Cannon Restaurant. Bobby Hebert's Cajun Cannon Restaurant prides himself on having moderate prices that takes care of, again, New Orleans families. The Lagniappe menu is even lower prices than what you'll get on the regular menu. So if you're again watching your wallet and kind of worried about getting out to the restaurant and worried about, oh man, how am I going to pay for this? Hey man, look, go to Bobby Hebert's Cajun Cannon Restaurant. It is made for families, and of course the Lagniappe menu is even less expensive. Then there's the JoJo Skinny menu for those that are watching their waistline. 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Open 7 days a week for lunch and dinner. 4101 Veterans of Lake Villa. It is Bobby Hebert's Cajun Cannon Restaurant. So good. Yeah, you're right. All right, join us on our program now is our good friend Ross Jackson, Locked On Saints podcast, also part of the Channel 4 sports team, does a great job covering the New Orleans Saints, and he's with us each and every Thursday. You can catch him on LouisianaSports.net with his written work, and as always, we enjoy, again, Ross on the program. Ross, welcome to the show. Hey, Ross.
1: Thanks so much for having me, man. Glad to be here with you.
0: Always good to have you, bud. Anything you'd like to add to what you got in your portfolio of again, nonstop work?
1: Yeah, my rolling scroll of
0: I'm telling you.
1: Perfect. Thank you very much.
0: Beautiful. We'll tap into that before you leave us this afternoon. First of all, OTAs begin. What can you tell us about today and the second day of OTAs?
1: Yeah, I think a strong day of OTA practices. I think you can see some of the value of what the Saints started to do during rookie minicamp when they were still doing things like incorporating motion and play action and, you know, calls at the line of scrimmage and adjustments and all these other things. And the rookies were able to kind of come in here during OTAs. This was the second overall OTA practice, our first that we saw as media. And you can kind of see the learning curve for the rookies not be as steep as you would expect as they get into their first pro environment. And a big reason for that, and newcomers as a whole, and a big reason for that is because of the work and the style of practicing that the Saints tend to do and the way that they did it during rookie minicamp. So that stood out for sure. We saw a few of the rookies still limited as they're continuing to kind of ramp up in terms of their involvement, as we expected. That's first-round pick wide receiver Jordan Tyson, second-round pick defensive tackle Kristen Miller. But it was great to also see Tyler Shuck back out there. He threw 12 passes in this one, completed 10 to 7 different wide receivers, so already spreading the ball out. You could see him also taking time to focus on those receivers during routes on air and having conversations with pass catchers off to the side and everything like that. So you could see him really embracing the leadership role as well.
0: Russ, that's the big step for him as well, right? Again, taking on that leadership role, especially with, again, so many, again, seasoned veterans that have been leaders on this team that have moved on or may not be with this team in this upcoming year. He's really got to take the leadership role for this team, not just on offense, but, again, the team as a whole.
1: Yeah, and it's something that he was asked about today and that he said he's kind of going all in on. He's not really trying to, wait to, a lot of times if you're entering an organization for the first time or if you're entering the organization as a young player, you kind of don't want to step on other people's toes and things like that. He's not worried about any of that. He wants to be the guy that everybody can rely on. And so he has put forth a big-time effort to be that leader for this team. And, there have been a couple of examples of it. Eric McCoy spoke about one example a few weeks ago on the set, the podcast from Teron Armstead, where he talked about re-huddling everybody and having them do it again to get it right. Like, just those little things that Tyler Shuck has already shown that he can do. And then you compound that to the 9 starts that he had where he was, game planning with the team. He had to navigate both, not just wins, but also losses. Like, all those little pieces have been checked. The next big step for him is continuing his on-field development and becoming that leader off the field. And with the amount of respect that he's already garnered across the entire roster here, I don't think that's going to be a tall order for him at all, who's absolutely embracing this opportunity to be the Saints' next leader at the most important position in the game.
0: Look, I know it's OTAs, but did anything stick out to you with any players or anything within the practice?
1: Yeah, I think, we're trying to figure out kind of where some of these position competitions are starting, right? No job is won in OTAs, but you can get an opportunity to see the foundation with which some of these position battles are starting. And so early on here, kind of as we expected, that star slot role, which of course was vacated when Alante Taylor went and signed with the Tennessee Titans, as we expected, it was Jonas Sanker that led off that group. And that group also, contained a couple of other guys like Terrell Burgess and Jaden Price and Beanie Bishop, who's going to start the season on a suspension right now. But it feels like it's very much, Jonas Sanger's role to lose,
0: right?
1: Even before OTAs began. And so to see him be the first guy and to get a heavy dose of opportunity there all throughout the practice that we saw, it seems to signify that he's kind of the leader in the clubhouse, if you will. Now, there's going to be more names added. Things are going to change, all of that.
0: But yes,
1: I do think that with the Saints bringing back Julian Blackman, who was already back out on the field today as well, them bringing him back just opens up a lot of opportunity for you to really move around that sort of, as the Saints like to call it, they don't really like to go safety corner. They kind of right. call everybody defensive backs. And so I think that that really leans into that. Similarly, as we mentioned, Jordan Tyson was a little limited. He ended up participating in individual drills but didn't do 7-on-7 drills. That'll continue to kind of change and kind of be a little bit on, a little bit off over the course of the next few weeks. We certainly expect to see that. A couple of guys that we saw observing that are dealing with injury off to the side, Kristen Miller still working to get ready and get to the NFL side. We kind of expected that to be the case here. And so, he was present this time. We didn't see him during rookie minicamp. He was present right. this time and observing and running that. Kendre Miller was the same. He was present and observing as well as he works to come back from that week 7 ACL tear.
0: I don't know if you guys talked to Sanker or not. Is that a role that he's played in the past on the collegiate level? Can he play the star position, or is this going to be a new role for him?
1: Yeah, no, it's one that he's pretty familiar with. During his time over at Virginia, he actually took more than 500 snaps over the course of his career there at slot corner, safety, and playing in the box. And so he already has sort of this versatile nature. He's also a very good coverage safety while being a solid tackling safety. Now, he had north of a 17% missed tackle rate based on some of the analytics sites. You could take or leave those percentages based upon how much you trust those analytics sites. But for, you know, a guy like Sanker who has experience as a tackler, playing down in the box, playing close to the line of scrimmage, all those things are things that he's comfortable with that he would be asked to do in this role. It's one of the reasons why he was seen as one of the more natural fits was because of his exposure to a similar style of position during his collegiate playing days.
0: And maybe one of the reasons why they haven't panicked yet to go out and try to get a veteran to fill that role right now.
1: Yeah, exactly, right? Like they went instead, you know, they had a big signing at corner, but they went to somebody who's purely been an outside corner in Mark Emerson. And so, you know, it kind of showed you that there's some comfort with the guys that are in the building. Mickey Loomis did say, general manager, that they were looking at potentially addressing that position early on in day two. That didn't come to fruition for them. And so if you're comfortable not spending money in free agency and going into the very unpredictable NFL draft to address that position, then you must have guys inside the building that you're comfortable with. And it seems like Sanker's at the top of that conversation right now.
0: Ross Jackson, our guest. Ross, I love the philosophy of Kellen Moore with the joint practices. I've always loved that, and he's got quite a few this time around. Tell us all about it.
1: Yeah, the Saints are going to do joint practices with every single opponent that they're going to play in the preseason. This is a first as far as I know it.
0: I've never heard it before.
1: Yeah. So what they're going to do is that they're going to host. So Jacksonville Jaguars open the exhibition season here in New Orleans. So the Jaguars are going to come a little bit early, and they're going to have their joint practices here in Metairie with the Saints. The majority of training camp will still take place in Metairie at the Saints facility. And then the Saints are going to go before the Los Angeles Rams game, which is the second game of the preseason, and they're going to have joint practices with both the Dallas Cowboys and the Los Angeles Rams going into that Rams game. And then they'll come back to New Orleans or come back to Metairie ahead of the actual game against the Dallas Cowboys, where they'll then travel to Dallas. So they're going to kind of get the opportunity here, because Dallas doesn't do their training camp in Texas. They do theirs in Oxnard, California. The Rams, of course, practice in near L.A. And so it gives the Saints a real interesting opportunity here to be able to pair up with a pair of teams out there, you know, should everything come to fruition. I mean, look, we've seen joint practices canceled in the past. Like San Francisco 49ers had to cancel practices with the Saints a couple of years ago because they had dealt with too many injuries. All those things are still possible. But the Saints are lining up an opportunity here to participate in joint practices with all three of their preseason opponents this year.
0: I didn't agree with the decision of not playing in the Hall of Fame game, but now you kind of see why they didn't with the joint practices, right?
1: Yeah, that really kind of gives you a glimpse into what it was. And we knew that a big part of the reason, there were two big things that factored into them not participating in the Hall of Fame game, and one of which was, of course, the parish travel, because there's going to be some Saints brass that are kind of having to go back and forth before training camp starts and as training camp's going on, like before the season even begins and all that. They're traveling back and forth for all of those things. But then you also have the game during that time. And remember, the Saints don't get the gate on those, right? They don't get ticket sales on those the same way that they do at their home stadium. And that's a home game that they're playing away. So there's a fiscal piece to it. And then on top of all that, traveling to California to do these joint practices and doing so in time to be able to practice with two different teams, I think it really shows you why the Saints didn't go about that. They'll still be represented heavily at the Hall of Fame game.
0: I'm sure
1: coaches, players, front office members, like they'll still be there. But yeah, right. You're absolutely right. It gives you a really good understanding of why they're not participating in the game.
0: Kamara, no show at OTAs. No surprise there, right?
1: Yeah. It would have been more notable if he would have been here.
0: Right.
1: That's the way that I always describe it. You know, he typically doesn't participate in OTAs, and so this is kind of par for the course. The big test will be. Kellen Moore has said that they don't really have a timeline in terms of when they expect or when he needs things to be kind of settled in the midst of the Alvin Kamara situation. I'm sure there's some truth to that. I'm sure that there's some wiggle room to that, but I think everyone would like this to be resolved sooner rather than later. But if it's not resolved before then, the biggest test is going to be the mandatory mini camps in next month. That's a time where everyone's expected to be here. That'll be a big showing if we don't have a resolution before then. But him not being at OTAs, voluntary OTAs, at this point isn't a massive surprise.
0: Thank you for your time, my friend. This is your time to let folks know they can follow you on social media, check out all your great work.
1: Yeah, absolutely. I appreciate you. You can find the Locked On Things podcast straight available wherever you get podcasts and on YouTube, including our Walk to the Car series, which restarts at least for a little while.
0: Oh, yeah, you're right.
1: Today. And then, you know, we'll get that going a little bit to give you all the updates and speed from training camp. You'd also find the Ultimate New Orleans Sports Show on WWL Plus, the OTT app, as well as the WWL TV YouTube page. We're going to get started with that again early on in June. And then we have all the written work over at LouisianaSports.net. 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
0: Thank you, my friend. Have a great weekend. Look forward to our conversation next week.
1: Thank you, buddy. You take care. Stay safe. Thanks for having me, and I'll talk to you soon.
0: There he goes. Ross Jackson. I'm Eric Asher. We'll be right back.
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7: A better life with Dr. Sanjay Gupta.
8: People have started using AI for all sorts of things, but I cannot think of an area where the stakes are higher than your health. First of all, I'll tell you this. I know doctors who have cracked some seemingly impossible cases with the help of AI, so it can be a powerful tool. But AI can also hallucinate, provide bad advice, and be just as confident when it does that. If you do decide to plug any personal medical information into one of these chatbots, you should know that while the companies that created them have robust privacy protections in place, they are not bound by HIPAA, like your healthcare provider is. Whatever the advice presented to you, take it with a degree of healthy skepticism. Always get a second opinion. And remember, if you ever experience concerning symptoms, skip the AI consult and head straight to the ER. I'm Dr. Sanjay Gupta, helping you live a better life.
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Orleans. It's time for the man who tells it like it is. You want opinions? He's got them. You want information? He's got it. You want a host who is New Orleans? You found him. Eric Asher and Inside New Orleans.

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0: 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We did a deep dive into college baseball. Why, again, second year in a row, only one team from Louisiana getting into the tournament. We also talked extensively about LSU, Tulane, and Pelicans. Hope you get a chance to check out the show. Set your DVR. You'll never miss the program. That's the award-winning Inside New Orleans Sports this week, featuring Roe Brown and also Lenny Van Gilder. All right, in our second hour today on this program, Ali Cassell, our Pelicans insider, will join us at 5:15. Of course, we'll talk about Mosley being the new head coach. If I get some time, the anti-tanking draft lottery rules, which I absolutely hate, we'll get into those. And then Zach Nagy of now CBS Sports and Go247 will join us talking LSU at 5:40 this afternoon. And our program today is brought to you by our friends at the Oceana Family Restaurants. From Mambo's and Old New Orleans Cookery to Bobby Bear's Cajun Canada Restaurant, if you're looking for live music on Bourbon Street, the Tipsy Trumpet, the Hideout Bar have you covered with, again, fantastic New Orleans musicians putting out some great music for you. 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Now, again, you get breakfast over at the over 762 Coffee and Cocktails, but I'm telling you, the breakfast menu at Oceana Grill is one of a kind. It's the Opportunity Restaurant menu, which is a lost restaurant that was one time, again, a go-to restaurant for breakfast in New Orleans. Everybody went, tourists and locals alike, and you can get the same menu over at Oceana Grill when it comes to, again, their fantastic breakfast. Again, the breakfast is served from 8 a.m. until 1 p.m. Then the lunch service starts at 10 a.m. and goes to 4 p.m. Dinner service is from 4 p.m. until 1 a.m. And, of course, we're enjoying all your Cajun Creole cuisine favorites. But, again, don't forget about the incredible breakfast to start off with over at Oceana Grill. It's always a celebration of breakfast at Oceana Grill, from, again, your traditional breakfast to country breakfast, lost bread, which is, again, pampered dew, which is New Orleans version of French toast using French bread. You can also get the pancakes are outstanding. How about barbecue shrimp and grits, biscuits and gravy, bananas frosted French toast. The omelets are outstanding. You can also enjoy, again, eggs Benedict. They have several eggs Benedict, from crabs cake Benedict to eggs Florentine Benedict. As I mentioned, any type of omelet you can imagine, there is at Oceana Grill. grill, from crawfish to veggie to seafood, Cajun, Western, Royal. I mean, even Tiffany's favorite omelet. And then the crepes, made in a 100-year-old crepe pan. The crepes are outstanding and a go-to place for, again, crepes in New Orleans if you're looking for crepes. That is the breakfast at Oceana. Lunch and dinner, all your New Orleans favorite. Cajun Creole cuisine at its finest. If you're looking for oysters on the half shell, Chargrilled oysters, oysters Rockefeller, belly up to the bar, get yourself, again, those Chargrilled oysters right there for you. Something for everyone on the menu over at Oceana Grill. And of course, fantastic cocktails that are made by some of the great mixologists here in the city. Also, folks, planning your next event. 5 private rooms that can accommodate from 10 to 120 guests. They are, again, beautiful rooms. And of course, they use that for overflow on days where they don't have an event because of the lines at Oceana Grill. But I'm telling you, let the party planners at Oceana Grill know your vision, and they'll put something together that'll make, again, that event, a hit with all your guests. 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That's Oceana Grill, 739 Conti at Bourbon. All right, join us on our program now is our good friend Ali Cassell. He is our Pelicans insider, and we've been waiting for this announcement for a while now. Well, about a little bit over 6 months, right? The Pelicans announced their new head coach this week, and to break it down for us is Ali Cassell. Ali, welcome to the show.
1: Hi, Eric. How are you doing this Thursday?
0: Ali, doing fantastic. Again, a little bit less rain, although we did need the rain. Although, when I walked outside just a few minutes ago to stretch my legs, that New Orleans heat hit you right in the face at 87 degrees.
1: it's here. Look, I wanted to get ahead of my shows and have the dogs out of the way. I walked them at 2:30. They made it 3 blocks before they're acting like it's 120 degrees. So, yeah. When the dogs act like that, you know that New Orleans heat is here.
0: Yeah, it's all that humidity from all that rain. But you know what? It's why we live here. It is what it is. We know what the deal is. But, man, the 90s are coming, and nobody's looking forward to that. That's for sure.
1: No, exactly. And I'll tell you what else was hot. Jamal Mosley. I was thoroughly impressed by his press conference, so we should dive into that.
0: I'm going to tell you right now, look, I still have my reservations about his offensive system, but I have no reservations about his ability to lead. And of course, again, when he talked about, the things that he, espoused to, his pillars, it seemed like, again, for the friend, I mentioned this on the program earlier, Ali, that this is the first time in the history of professional basketball in New Orleans where we have truly seen the coach and the front office aligned. I mean, the things that Joe Dumars talked about in his opening press conference last April were pretty much the same things that Jamal Mosley talked about in his opening press conference this past week. I don't think we've ever seen that in New Orleans.
1: I couldn't agree more. And half of the coaches weren't even brought in by the GM, right? They were already here. Then the Pelicans organization/Hornets hired the GM after having a coach in place. Like Monty Williams beat Dell Demps to the post. Alvin Gentry beat David Griffin, right? There's been that side of the angle as well. But no, that's what impressed me, right? We knew that Jamal Mosley was probably going to blow us away in terms of his, preparedness, right? We had heard everything about his energy is contagious, the upbeat personality. But I'll tell you what, the scope of his knowledge combined with what you just mentioned, being in alignment with the front office and ownership, to then getting a chance to talk to him for 20 minutes after everything was done, where we got to ask, like, for instance, I have my concerns about his offense. I asked him point blank about that. We all did, all the beat writers. So he seemed to alleviate all these concerns to where I feel like, we had wanted, you and I talked about it, James Bragg, but I'll tell you what, I feel like in terms of wisdom, understanding the game, he showed me just that hour that he possesses all of that. So I'm excited, to be honest with you. And then hearing how the players react, I'm very positive. Because that's my biggest thing with Borrego. It just didn't seem like the players were really jumping, ready to take a bullet for him, right? For him to stay and talking about what a great job he was doing. So that's why you knew there had to be a change. But now what I'm hearing behind the scenes, these players are excited by him. So when you add all this up, yeah, everybody's in alignment, including the players. That's good news.
0: Unapologetically physical with a football mentality. He had me right at that. I mean, that was it. Okay? I'm serious, right?
1: In because, a football town, no less, he says that.
0: No, and, yes, and also, again, because we know, and we've talked about in this program this week, the regular season is different than the playoffs. And what you can get away with in the regular season with a lack of physicality, you cannot get away with in the playoffs. You have to be physical in the playoffs in order to win. You have to be able to play defense in order to win in the playoffs. And that's what you're looking

0: more physical. And that's always been the issue largely with these teams here in New Orleans, right? The better teams that would come in and beat New Orleans usually did play harder, tougher, more physical. And I only remember Monty Williams really being the coach that I saw with my own eyes really get into players for not responding to the physicality of the game. Jamal Mosley's done that, and he's done it consistently in Orlando. And boy, when you talk about, and we've heard the words, right, about Zion, he's got so much untapped potential. You really wonder if somebody like Jamal Mosley now in Zion's ear, could he actually maybe unlock some things? Because I don't have to tell you, Eric, but there's fewer basketball players that possess kind of that girth, speed, and strength. And if you could unleash him on both ends of the floor just by utilizing his natural born talents, getting him motivated, that would elevate this program alone. Now think about if you do it for everybody else, right? Yeah, that's what gets you excited, I think, about seeing, because you're watching OKC, San Antonio, Detroit during the regular season. The teams that are the toughest, New York, I shouldn't even let them. They are the ones enjoying the success now because they play with that physicality.
1: Ali Gassell with us, our Pelicans insider. Ali, look, one of the reasons why I was not in favor of Mosley getting the job is because of the stagnant offense, that free-flowing offense that turned an iso ball in Orlando, which we saw here with Willie Green. You spoke to the coach. You asked him about his offense. Tell us about what he had to say.
0: Yeah, so that is the side of the ball that, to the public, he said, I'm not going to be talking about answers to the offense. It's going to be defense first. But behind the scenes, we got him to open up about that because he does have philosophies. First of all, he does want to play at a faster pace. Most people don't know this about him, but he's also in a high, more modern offense where it's a read-and-react system. He learned that first under George Karl. Anybody remembers those Denver Nuggets when Carmelo Anthony got there? They were explosive. Same thing with Rick Carlisle. He hasn't so much been as explosive offense as the read-and-react. Right, you have to have an IQ on the team. Right, the players have to understand what's going on. But if you can implement it, that means that anybody that's on the court can usually make a play. There's back cuts, you name it. You're basically utilizing everybody to their fullest degree, and that's what Mosley believes in. And then he actually broke down and talked to us about specific plays on how to attain that, about looking for windows. And I don't not once ever heard Willie Green, for instance. And this is a knock on Willie, but Willie wasn't known as an offensive coach, much like Jamal Mosley. But again, I heard Jamal Mosley have a different tone and explanation to me, show me a complete understanding of that side of the ball. So that's why, like I said, I'm more excited than I expected to be, simply because he did answer my questions in earnest. So, Eric, I guess we just need to get to training camp at this point.
1: And see, right. Well, that's the other thing. Again, when you look at this roster, and again, when unapologetically physical with a football mentality, they lack that on this roster with their players. So my question is, again, there's going to probably be a change on this roster. How drastic of a change do you think it will be?
0: Well, Joe Dumars said it more than once on one occasion yesterday. That the Pelicans, when you come off a 21 season followed by a 26 season, you should be listening to everything, right? So when, of course, he has stood in Zion's corner since getting here, he says while he still wants to see Jamal Mosley coach him, he said that's more everything's on the table now, right? So it sounds like when I asked him specifically about do you think Zion and Derek Queen can work. You've got Jeremiah Fears and DeJounte Murray, two of the guys that exclusively usually play a point and want to handle the ball. And asked him about these overlaps. And he seemed to not be so much concerned in terms of their versatility. But, yes, he understood that if there are clashes, he's going to make moves because they need to get the best out of everybody. So my gut feeling is he's going to get a lot of input from Jamal Mosley. But as we know, Eric, and we've talked about it, there was physicality missing. And it's one thing to talk about it, get somebody up for a game or two. But you need those kind of those natural energy guys, like a Josh Hart, right? Like an Isaiah Stewart on Detroit. You need several of those self-starters. And I don't think this team really has those, right? If you think about it, their most fiery guy might be DeJounte Murray. And he's just too slight to kind of be able to set that tone for you. So while Sadiq Bey definitely brings physicality, he kind of does it in a quiet manner. So I think, Eric, we've talked about it for months. They're going to go out and get some people. I think they're going to shore up their center position. While they probably want to see Eve grow, if he's still here, they're going to need somebody like that to put in place that can set that tone. Because you can't rely on DeAndre Jordan, right? I mean, he's past 35. Right. We know that story.

0: Ali, I agree 100%, and that's what I've talked about this week. That again, looking at the roster, looking at the coach they brought in, looking again what the bedrocks or the pillars of again what he wants to have done here in New Orleans. To me, that we're going to see some changes and maybe some wholesale changes on this roster. And to hear Joe Dumars say again, look, when you lose 50 games over 2 years, 50 games a year over 2 years, you have to make changes. And I'm glad to hear that's different than what it was. But I will give him credit. He took a year to kind of diagnose this roster, see what it was. Now we're going to see what they're going to do again to be able to build this roster in what Mosley needs to be successful.
1: Yeah, and that's why I like going back to Zion, because I had heard behind the scenes all last year. So I was telling you, I don't expect Zion to even be on the trade block, because that was the word emanating from the front office from day one. They wasn't going to get moved well ahead of the trade deadline. And again, we heard ahead of this summer that he's likely not to be moved. But I think that run of unlimited leash, so to speak, is going to come to an end, because he needs to start seeing results. Same thing he wants to see, for instance, he used the word some. We're going to give Zion, in reference to the question I had about Zion and Derrick Queen, he says we're going to give it some run, and then we're going to basically, in other words, he's going to evaluate how that's going. So that told me everything I need to know. So what I wonder about is Jamal Mosley wants everybody on this roster. There's currently, I think, 13 players under contract. So you're going to have to do trades, right? There's no doubt about it. You're up against the salary cap tax line as it is. So who stays and who goes? I mean, it's obvious Jordan Poole, Jordan Hawkins likely will be walking out that door.
0: Right.
1: But how do you get good talent in here?
0: Yes.
1: That's why I keep looking. If you look at this group, right, Eric, it seems like 6-7 guys can start. At least one of them has to get moved, whether it's DeJounte Murray, maybe a Trey Murphy. I don't know, but somebody's going to be the odd man out. Now I want to know how the front office goes about that. Are you going to go and sell the guy that brings back the best return, or do you just have a set – five in your mind that you want going forward to close out games? I don't know, but that's going to be the most interesting that happens over the next month or two.
0: How much input do you think Mosley will have on again picking those players?
1: I think a lot. First of all, he got that five-year contract by the Pelicans. Never had one. From what I've been hearing, he's the highest paid coach they've ever had. The fact that he had four of his assistants from Orlando here at this press conference so quickly tells me he's got probably, if not 90% of the say in his staff, probably 100%, right? So he's got a lot of leash. And, of course, you heard Joe Dumars say, if it hadn't been for Gail Benson basically opening up and giving him all the resources to bring Mosley in, he wouldn't have come here. So that tells me, again, that Jamal Mosley does have a lot of power, because he was right. He had the leverage. We all knew that coming off the job in Orlando, he probably wanted to take some time, had two more years on that contract. So he didn't have to jump back into this. So I'm guessing he got just about everything he asked for, Eric. So he's going to have a lot of say, even in the player decisions.
0: Before we let you go, the new anti-tanking draft lottery rules, your thoughts?
1: I hope they work, right? They're extensive. They're going to penalize the three worst teams, right? So obviously that on its face should eliminate the really bad tanking, right? Teams that don't try and win, you know, basically a month or two into the season, kind of build the poor rosters, looking just to sell pieces at the trade deadline. I think that should come to an end. But, you know, Eric, with every system, somebody finds some kind of hole. But I've got hope for this one, because 29 teams did vote for it. There's no doubt the NBA, you know, tried and talked about a million things and what to do, because that was such a problem last year. So they think this will work. And I think at least to a decent degree, it probably will.
0: I just think it penalizes the bad teams too harshly. I mean, it just really doesn't give them an opportunity to maybe get one of those first three picks. You know, again, if they're in the top five a second time, they're going to be bounced out. You know, it takes a few years to build the team, right? I mean, look at San Antonio and Oklahoma City; they didn't do it overnight. So again, it penalizes you for being in the lottery in a lot of cases.
1: I hate it too, because boy, what if a team, like you mentioned, is floundering, is doing everything right, and you get two top five picks back-to-back seasons. That means that San Antonio would have never had a chance to put Castle and Harper together.
0: Mm-hmm.
1: So I'm with you 100% on that one.
0: That's the thing that I don't like, you know. But other than that, we'll see how it works out. Look, if it doesn't work, they'll change it. We'll see what goes on with that. Thank you for your time, as always, my friend. One more time, tell the folks how they can follow you on social media and check out all your great work.
1: Yeah, thanks, Eric. Yeah, follow me along, guys, over on Blue Sky Social. My full name, Ollie Cosell.
0: Thank you, my friend. Have a great weekend. We'll check in with you next week.
1: Thanks, Eric. You do the same.
0: There he goes, Ollie Cosell. All right, folks, don't forget, if you're looking for that whole home generator from Generac, we know that hurricane season is right around the corner. June 1st is next week. And now, you know, look, they're in high demand. So don't wait, hesitate. Then all of a sudden, again, there's things in there's tropical systems in the Gulf, or again, you're concerned. Man, look, if you're going to make the move, make it now. My friends at Burkhart are the experts when it comes to maintaining and installing that generator for you. 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
10: Have you ever noticed that you mostly breathe through one nostril at a time? Even when you're not sick, even when your allergies aren't bothering you. The body actually switches the dominant nostril as frequently as every 2 hours while we're awake. That's according to Adam Taylor, an anatomy professor at Lancaster University in the UK. This alternating cycle is automatic. It's regulated subconsciously by the hypothalamus and the brain, he said. Your body does this to give each nostril a chance to rest and repair so they don't get too dried out, which could make it easier for pathogens and inflammation to cause damage. Now, Taylor also said studies suggest the left nostril may be more dominant, and when the right nostril is dominant, the body is in a more alert or even stressed state. Who knew? Pretty fascinating stuff. I'm Dr. Sanjay Gupta, helping you live a better life.

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2: Welcome back to Inside New Orleans. Eric Asher with you until 6 o'clock tonight. It's Ticket Tonight with Jude Young, his guest, new LSUNO Athletic Director Mike Girolando, and that'll be followed by the Deke Bellavia Show. The Deke Show tonight at 7 o'clock. They'll be talking about Jamal Mosley. Also, again, the pivotal game 6 tonight between the Spurs and OKC. Also, the latest from the SEC spring meetings in Florida. And Herb Tyler, former LSU great, will be Deke's guest tonight at 7 to 8 right here on the Ticket. 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And, of course, you got to check it out. 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Cajun Creole cuisine at its finest, but I'm telling you, a chocolate oyster on the half shell, oysters rocker, Feller, you want a good steak, they got you covered there, barbecue ribs, but the pasta, the Cajun dishes, everything you want, again, in a New Orleans restaurant on that menu. If you look for Cajun Creole cuisine, they got you covered over at Mambo's. 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Beautiful picture windows overlook Bourbon Street. If you want to get in the craziness, you kind of watch the craziness from there. Bar on that first floor, right as you walk in. As you go to the back of the restaurant, authentic French Quarter courtyard, beautiful by day, spectacular by night. You can have your next event there. Sit there with friends and family. Just enjoy, again, the evening. Enjoy the day. Go to the second floor where you've got a Bourbon Street balcony with an adjoining room. That room is a huge room, again, with a bar, Bourbon Street balcony. If you want to have your next event, it's the perfect spot. Oh, you don't want to do that? 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That's right. New Mambo's. That is 411 Bourbon Street. Right there in the heart of the French Quarter. All right, join us on our program now. Does a fantastic job covering the LSU Tigers. And congratulations to Zach Nagy, who is joining us on the program now. Now with CBS Sports and Go 247. Again, I told you for a long time, this guy is good. He puts out incredible information for you. You need to follow him on social media. And, of course, rewarded again with another step up in the business. First of all, Zach, congratulations, and thank you for jumping on the program today.
3: Absolutely, Eric. I appreciate the kind words. It's a really cool opportunity, obviously, to continue covering the LSU Tigers. I love every second of it. And then, again, to move up to a really cool network like 24/7 Sports and CBS Sports is awesome. Get on over to Go 24/7. That's the site that we're working with right now. Subscribe. We've got a lot of recruiting content rolling out there. And, again, Eric, I really appreciate you for having me on and, of course, the kind words.
2: Always good. Zach, how can folks follow you on social media and check out all your great work? Because I'm telling you, folks, you want to keep up with the Tigers. 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
3: Absolutely, man. At ZNagy20 is how you can find me on Twitter or X. And then, of course, you can go follow the new 24/7 page. That's at GEAUX 24/7. No, that's 24/7 sports. I've got a lot of stuff rolling out there, man. I really appreciate you.
2: You got it. Appreciate you jumping on the program. Look, the first, everybody's talking about Will Wade and the team he's put together. If that team can make it to the floor, what they can be. But again, a lot of controversy in terms of the players that he has signed so far. Talk a little bit about his class.
3: Yeah, I'll tell you what, Eric, the first thing that I am going to have to start to get accustomed to is pronouncing these guys' last names. And I've got to say a prayer for the PA announcer and the PMAC, man. These
2: yes.
3: are a lot of foreign players with some complex last names. But nonetheless, a really talented roster that he's assembled to this point. And it's hard to not be excited about what's being strung together here. A lot of players that I love that he's added to this roster, none other than Saliu Niang. And this is a really talented EuroLeague player that they added to this 2026-27 roster. He comes in as a guy that was a draft and stash player for the Cleveland Cavaliers, the 58th pick a couple years back. But instead of signing an NBA deal, he elected to go overseas and play over there. So no NBA contract signed, no two-way contract signed, which would put him in play to be eligible for college basketball. So we live in a really complex world nowadays in college basketball. I'm sitting here talking about pros, guys that are overseas playing professional basketball that will in turn likely be eligible to play for the LSU Tigers. It's pretty remarkable. And then, of course, Eric, the one that a lot of people are sitting back and waiting to see what happens will be R.J. Lewis. He was a St. John's player 2 years back, super talented Big East player of the year, 18 points a game, near double-double a night, a really talented bucket getter, but decided to skip his final season of collegiate eligibility to go to the NBA draft, went undrafted, and then picked up, of course, as an undrafted free agent and signed a two-way contract. Will he be eligible? Will he not? That's to be seen. But this is one of those situations where the NCAA is going to navigate it by a case-by-case basis. But that is certainly the one that a lot of people are sitting back to see, because that could once again kind of change this landscape of college basketball once again.
2: So what is your take on this? I mean, going out there, getting guys that have been in the EuroLeague, guys that have been in the G League, guys that are really that are professional players to come in and play basketball at LSU. Now, look, it's not the first. We saw a lot of that last year with teams that advanced in the tournament that had an international flavor. But again, as Will Wade often does, he takes it to the nth degree. He picks it right up to the wall on you. What are your thoughts?
3: Yeah, Eric, I'm going to echo kind of that same sentiment there in the sense of we watched Illinois do this exact same thing with their roster, and that's go overseas and get some really talented foreign players, and in turn was super successful come NCAA tournament time. A really solid roster over there. So Will Wade kind of is following suit there, but like you said right there, man, takes it up to a whole nother level, and that's what we've seen right now. I mean, this roster is primarily made up of foreigners. Of course, some NCAA transfer, a portal flair, and then you kind of work from there. So it's a really complex roster, a really complex situation. My personal take and my personal opinion on it is, look, man, if you're a professional and you're signing contracts and whatnot, that separates you from the pack. That obviously brings you from no more amateur status to the professional ranks. But to contradict myself, these guys are also making a lot of money in college already.
2: Right.
3: So is their amateur status really relevant anymore? It's a really complex situation, man. The way that college athletics are rolling right now, it's unique. It changes day by day, minute by minute. And they're going to continue to try to get this thing handled with the 5x5 rule, where you have 5 years to play your eligibility, so that these guys that are 25, 26, 24, et cetera, aren't necessarily playing college ball anymore.
2: Zach, obviously Congress is looking at this right now. NCAA is looking at it, even though they've been toothless for a long time. Do you feel like at this point the rules will change this year, or the rules that will be in place will really come into effect next year? Because let's face it, once I read something recently where they said there's millions of dollars on the street right now. How do you pull that back?
3: Yeah, there are millions of dollars on the street. That is absolutely accurate. And for me, when it comes to a time frame for all of this to kind of get situated and handled, part of me would, of course, like to see it come into play this offseason so that this rising true freshman class has rules, regulations, parameters all surrounding it. But the way the NCAA works is they are on their timeline. They are in no rush to expedite anything. So it could very well be that 2027 to 28 season. My personal perspective would, of course, be let's try to get some rules and regulations in here as quickly as possible, because the days of the Wild Wild West kind of need to get behind us while we're seeing so much turnover over these last couple of years.
2: Shift gears to the SEC spring meetings. Anything interesting come out of there that you'd like to talk about?
3: Yeah, Eric, for me, you know, Lane Kiffin takes the podium and he's under a microscope, man. Anything he says will always steal headlines. It's what he does. And, of course, he talked a little bit about Ole Miss and how, hey, if I was the head coach during the college football playoff run, we probably would have been in the national championship game and this, that, and the other. Of course, that stole headlines. But for me, my personal perspective on it was the really solid update that he gave on Sam Levitt, running 21 miles per hour on the GPS, going to be fully cleared for summer workouts. That stood out to me to the highest degree. You want your QB1 ready to roll during these summer workouts so that he can develop rapport with his wide receivers. You have an embarrassment of riches to work with. Jackson Harris, Jace Brown, Eugene Wilson, Winnie Watkins. I could go on and on. But it's important to develop rapport with those guys so that once fall camp rolls around, you're clicking on all cylinders. So, sure, Lane Kiffin said a lot. He answered a lot of those, you know, nitpicky questions. But for me, it was that little update that he gave on Sam Levitt as he continues to progress in his rehab process with that foot injury and how he's going to be cleared this summer and ready to roll with this team.
2: Zach does a great job when it comes to LSU recruiting. Anything on the recruiting front for any sports you'd like to mention?
3: Yeah, Eric, I'll tell you this. This weekend coming up is massive, and that's probably the best way that I could put it on the recruiting trail for Lane Kiffin and company. You're hosting a pair of five-star prospects headlined by the number one wide receiver in America, Easton Royal, right down the road at Brother Martin High School. This is a five-star cream-of-the-crop guy who's currently committed to the Texas Longhorns, but LSU is given a golden opportunity here to roll out the red carpet. He'll come to town on Thursday night, that's tonight, and stay through Sunday, where LSU's really going to be pushing the right buttons, doing everything they can to try to keep this hometown, homegrown talent in the state. So this is going to be one where everybody's going to be keeping an ear to the ground on to see how it goes, including myself. And then I caught up with the number one prospect in America yesterday, Jalen Brewster, five-star phenom, 6'4", 302-pounder, committed to the Texas Tech Red Raiders. This is going to be one that's going to be tough to flip. You know, he's commanding quite the hefty payday, but when I spoke to him on the phone yesterday for about 10 to 15 minutes, he's really excited about the opportunity to talk shop with defensive line coach Kevin Peoples, Lane Kiffin, et cetera. Again, really good opportunity there. So a pair of five stars you'll have in town this weekend. Massive official visit weekend. Marquez Davis is the final one that I'll probably speak on here. He's unranked right now. Two-way player, plays wide receiver and cornerback. LSU's recruiting him as a cornerback. I logged my first crystal ball prediction today in favor of the LSU Tigers to win out for Marquez Davis. Corey Raymond has circled him as a priority, one that they would love to have in this 2027 class as a diamond in the rough player that he can mold into what you'd like to see, 6'3", 178, that prototypical LSU defensive back. So those are the three guys that I'm keeping close tabs on leading into this weekend.
2: Got about a minute and a half, and the last question is, Ed Ogeron back at LSU, your thoughts?
3: It's awesome. I mean, Eric, I feel like there's not that many adjectives that I can use other than flat out awesome. It's going to be so great to see him on the recruiting trail, going into these guys' homes, talking shop, and looking to lock down Louisiana, but lock down some more defensive linemen for the future, too. You've set the tone here with Richard Anderson, Deuce Gerald, and Lamar Brown, and now you can go out and continue to have him kind of build a rich tradition in the trenches. So I'm excited to see Edo, of course, get over here and help in recruiting, but also getting in those defensive staff meetings. I caught up with Lamar Brown last week prior to him enrolling at LSU. Told me that he caught up with Ed Orgeron. They're scheduling some workouts together, and he's excited about how he can help progress these young defensive linemen. So really excited about Edo being in town. It's going to be a really, really beneficial piece in recruiting and, of course, in those defensive staff meetings.
2: Zach, congratulations on the new gigs. Thanks so much for joining us as always. One more time, tell folks that they follow you on social media and check out all your great work.
3: Absolutely, Eric. I really appreciate you. Of course, for me, it's at DNagy20 on Twitter or X, whichever way you'd like to call it. Putting out a ton of recruiting content this weekend. And then at GEAUX @go247. That's @go247 on Twitter or X. If you're not on social media, go on ahead and punch it into your nearest search engine. Check out the recruiting content that we have. Subscribe. Got a lot of stuff coming this weekend with official visit season in full swing. And again, Eric, I really appreciate you having me on, man.
2: Always good, my friend. Thanks so much. We'll get back with you soon. Always appreciate your time.
3: Absolutely, man. You have a good weekend.
2: There you go. Zach Nagy again, CBS Sports, and Go247. 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
8: We've talked a lot about measles over the past year, but mumps has largely flown under the radar, even though it's been making a bit of a comeback as well. That's because fewer people are getting the MMR vaccine, which stands for measles, mumps, and rubella. The vaccine's been around for decades. It is effective. It is safe. What makes mumps outbreaks difficult to contain is that symptoms usually don't appear for 2 to 3 weeks after someone's been exposed. And that can make it hard to pin down where that exposure took place. And someone who is infected can transmit the virus to someone else before they are symptomatic. If you get sick, which could manifest like a run-of-the-mill respiratory virus or the telltale swelling of your cheeks and jaw, all you can really do at that point is to treat the symptoms and also isolate yourself so you don't infect anyone else. I'm Dr. Sanjay Gupta, helping you live a better life.
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All right, folks, that's it for me. I want to thank again the Oceana Family of Restaurants for their sponsorship of our Thursday show. 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I want to thank Gary Smith, Ross Jackson, Ali Cassell, and Zach Nagy for joining us on the show. I want to thank you for listening to the show. And don't forget, coming up next is Ticket Tonight with Jude Young, followed by the Deke Delavere Show on WLA-TV. It's the award-winning Inside New Orleans Sports. I'm Eric Asher. 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
2: Good evening, y'all. Plenty to get to tonight, including St. OTA's. The SEC pulling a Confederacy 2.0, and a conversation with the new athletic director out on the lakefront, leading the privateers in what is very much a time of transition for the university and the athletic department out there. Of course, this is the home of privateer sports on the radio airwaves, and of course, I am the one who has the pleasure of bringing men's basketball to you, so it'll be interesting to talk to Gio, Dr. Michael Girolando, a little later on in the program. You heard the number, 438-1067. That's 504. If you'd like to join in on the discussion, ask a question, you name it, talk and text available to you. Now, we start with the Saints, of course, because day two of OTAs brought the chance for the media to pile into the indoor facility out off of Airline and talk to Kellen Moore, Tyler Shuck, and others, and watch some of the newcomers on the field. Travis Etienne, of course, the big ticket item at running back as a free agent. David Edwards, the left guard, also out there on the field. Now, some rookies were not, including continuing to take it easy with Jordan Tyson, the first round pick, and second rounder Christian Miller, who didn't see the field during rookie mini camp, and Kellen Moore saying that it's a build up with them and there's plenty of time to get them where they need to be for the season. Otherwise, what sort of insights did we gain today from the media being able to see the goings on at practice? And oh, by the way, as expected, Alvin Kamara, who's not been a big OTA participant in the past, not there. Remember June 1st? Right around the corner. That's Monday. We'll see if Alvin Kamara will ever don the black and gold again, or at least have maybe a better idea once that pivotal date in the NFL calendar as far as contracts and salaries goes, comes and goes. But anyway, there were some other players not at the OTAs. Zach Wilson as well, the potential backup quarterback competing with Spencer Rattler behind Tyler Shuck. Ryan Wright, the brand new punter, not involved, in part because you're indoors, which led to an interesting situation where Devon Vele, the wide receiver, was holding four place kicks. And, well, that speaks to his hands, right, in what is now a very crowded receiver room, including three draft picks headlined by Jordan Tyson. Those advantages, you're going to need them. Jalen Polk was notable on display. He, the former second-round pick of the Patriots that had a redshirt year of sorts last year in New Orleans after a trade, he's trying to show that he belongs. So at least there's plenty of competition there with Chris Olave, of course, leading the way at a position that needed to be upgraded. That's why Kellen Morgan spoke about the idea of the importance of speed, and the Saints have added that on the offensive side at the skill positions. What they haven't done yet, maybe they still will, but up to this point in the offseason, heading towards training camp, coming up in, what, about 8 weeks? who's going to be that Alante Taylor replacement? Who's going to play that slot position, now almost famously referred to in football circles as the star position, the nickel, right? Well, we did hear some rumblings that Jonas Sanker, the second-year safety, who played in that role quite a bit in college at the University of Virginia, would get a real crack at it, and he was the one clearly notable name out of several who took snaps there who may have the inside track at this point if he shows well enough going forward towards the season. It was speculated that Julian Blackman, who was the free agent addition last offseason from the Colts, got injured in the first game, that he might be better suited for that. But the folks over at New Orleans Football, they're tapped into behind the scenes, as we know pretty well. It hinted at this before that it's more likely to see if there aren't any major additions in free agency. What we saw today, Sanker a chance to prove himself in the slot, and it'll be Justin Reed along with Blackman manning that that too high, I should say, look that Brandon Staley defense is going to feature, and many more defenses around the league have sort of defaulted to that as well. But it'll be those two and Sanker, if he can grab a hold of the slot star role, well, he's got the inside track. So they'll get a good feel for that, and they've got more wide receiver talent to test him. Another oh, by the way, from Nick Underhill, first reported today, that the Saints at this point in the preseason intend to have one-on-one practices with all three preseason opponents. Jacksonville here, the only preseason game at the Dome, before two away from home, one in L.A. at SoFi against the Rams, and as well on the road against Dallas. We know Dallas trains in California, so the Saints will match up against both the Rams and the Cowboys, or at least plan to at this point. We know those things are fluid in preseason practices, but plan to match up against them on the West Coast as well. And I wanted to just say that a lot of the initial reaction is, well, now you only have three preseason games, and the last one is almost a throwaway. You're doing end of roster and practice squad evaluations at that point, and not a lot of preparation for the guys who are primarily going to be on the field in the regular season, and that can have a negative effect on their ability to play their best as a group early when the games count. Yes, that's true. But I think it also helps you a lot and should start becoming the norm, especially if it winds up becoming an 18-game regular season with only two exhibitions, even more so. The idea that you get to practice against other people, other schemes, other talent types at positions, right? So you get a better view of what you have, how well the guys are playing that you hope to rely upon, and gives you an idea of what you can and cannot do with them in the regular season. And obviously with evaluation all the way down the roster as well, you just get a better feel for what you have and who you want to keep around. So that makes a lot of sense in trying to maximize those practices, which, as we know, when it's just you versus you, right, intra-squad stuff gets a little boring, sometimes a little testy, sometimes takes away from the preparation and developmental process. But yeah, that one key deal when it comes to the star position and Sanker having the opportunity to man it is certainly of note. Otherwise, when we talk about OTAs at this point, you know there are positive vibes here. And it's the continued idea of Tyler Shuck 1 year later, a guy who needed to prove himself as a rookie just trying to compete to play, to being the clear-cut QB1, speaking about the importance of continuing to show leadership and make it his team. He certainly seems to have the personality type for it, but it's important that there's a feel for that on top of the idea that, let's say Cam Jordan doesn't come back. We already know DeMario Davis is gone. Your two most tenured leaders from last year's team might not be here. Now it's the NFL. It's a rough sport. It's a short shelf life for many, and there's often a lot of turnover on the roster. But having the stability of guys like you know, Davis and Jordan, not just good vocal leaders, but consummate professionals, and then have that outside of the building. You've got newcomers coming in. You've got a rookie class here. They're not going to benefit from that, again, if Jordan doesn't wind up resigning. It's a big deal to be able to have your quarterback, who is young by NFL years, but age 27 season. He's not an immature person in that key role. Well, these gatherings, the OTAs, the full mini camp, you name it, into training camp and the preseason, all that time is valuable in order for the team to be able to rally around the obvious leader when you have your QB1 like the Saints certainly believe that they do. Now, another important note, Martin Emerson Jr. could be a total steal of a free agent signing, the former Cleveland Browns cornerback. He's 10 months out at this point from tearing his Achilles that cost him last season. When he was at his best with Cleveland, the former Mississippi State standout was an NFL standout. He was really good. He's got the long arms, the physicality, the mirror skills, a lot of things you need from a guy to be a successful boundary corner. Now, there was some chatter about maybe he would get a chance in the slot, and it's got a long way to go. Maybe he would as well, but Emerson was out there, active, and just starting to get comfortable going full speed again. So that's very good news for the Saints, that you talk about injuries and how hard they can be to recover from. Nowadays, you talk about an ACL tear, and you're not as worried about a guy being able to bounce back in his career. Jordan Tyson, a really good example, happened early in his college career, has not affected his ability to present elite skills as a wideout. Achilles is a different matter. And when you're playing with your face to the play, doing a lot of backpedaling, going from side to side, and then having to push off and react to things, if you're not 100% where you need to be with one of your Achilles, you're not going to be able to live up to the total package of talent you may have. So that's what's going to be watched here with Emerson, to see if he winds up being a steal or not. Quincy Riley, Kool-Aid McKinstry, the obvious holdovers lining up as the starting outside corners at the OTA today. Another thing you got to feel for is just the idea that at this point, there's such a good vibe around this team. Right? There's the idea, there's belief that this rebuild is moving into the early competitive stage already. And it just comes down to the idea of this point, when you add so many key pieces on offense, a new starting running back, although a proven one, and a vision being there for Kellen Moore, you're not so worried about what Etienne is going to be able to do. He's going to get all the opportunities he needs to continue to be successful, like he was with the Jaguars. But Jordan Tyson, you're hoping that he is a key figure right away in the league. So getting him up to speed, ramping him up slowly, making sure that he's 100% and comfortable is going to be a big deal looking at the next 3 months. You're not so worried about David Edwards as a left guard, a veteran on the offensive line. He's plug and play, so that's a good thing. But in general, just having the chemistry and a vision for who you're going to be into the regular season is important. And the fact that there wasn't a massive amount of turnover on the defensive side of the ball, sure, you're still trying to fill the Elante Taylor role, and do you have enough raw talent as far as pass rush off the edge at this point? Those are two major questions. But in general, most guys in that locker room have now played in this scheme under Staley and were very good at it and got better as last year went along. If they get more support from a more explosive and consistent offense, then there's reason to think that you can advance forward after having a quarterback in Shuck be able to post a winning record in the second half of the season. And, you know, he's getting opportunities to throw or to a Noah Fant as well. You're going to see an offense that, you know, there was real competition. You know, throw Bryce Lance and fellow rookie Barron Brown into the mix. real competition as far as who the receivers are going to be on this team and then mixing and matching what roles they're going to be in. But Juwan Johnson is a proven good pass catching tight end. Noah Fant comes in, a veteran who's gotten used to playing in a complimentary two-person role. And then Oscar Delp, who's the healthy one out there. Even he had to deal with a hairline fracture in his foot, but it seems like he's 100% and getting all the reps that he would need right now to be able to mix in with those two veterans. That's going to be part of the evolution of this offense. And it comes down to Shuck being healthy and having the right chemistry and timing with all of those new pieces to the puzzle. But that process is just beginning. There are OTAs again next week. There are only two this week. They'll get back at it on Monday. And I believe the next media availability is a week from today. I am Jude Young, and this is Ticket Tonight on 106.7 The Ticket. 504-438-1067 is the number. Talk or text, and we see more and more people getting involved in the texting. 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When we come back, SEC meetings going on right now, the spring meetings, and boy, you really get the feeling that the heavy hitter in college football, one of the two biggies, are letting you know that they might take their ball and go home, or in this case, stay home, if things don't evolve the right way when it comes to big time money, NIL, and college sports. We'll talk a little bit more about that after this timeout. Again, I am Jude Young, and this is Ticket Tonight, coming at your 6 to 7 weeknights on 106.7 The Ticket.
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10: Have you ever noticed that you mostly breathe through one nostril at a time? Even when you're not sick, even when your allergies aren't bothering you. The body actually switches the dominant nostril as frequently as every 2 hours while we're awake. That's according to Adam Taylor, an anatomy professor at Lancaster University in the UK. This alternating cycle is automatic. It's regulated subconsciously by the hypothalamus in the brain, he said. Your body does this to give each nostril a chance to rest and repair so they don't get too dried out, which could make it easier for pathogens and inflammation to cause damage. Now, Taylor also said, studies suggest the left nostril may be more dominant, and when the right nostril is dominant, the body is in a more alert or even stressed state. Who knew?

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1: Colleague of mine was telling me the other day about how their Instagram feed is filled with videos, most of them kind of funny, about how grandparents and friends tend to bulldoze new parents out of the way to get to see their baby. Now, as a dad of three daughters, I know how life really does become all about them the moment those kids are born. But I also know parents are still people, too, who need their own attention beyond being mom or dad. And moms, in particular in those early years, can feel especially invisible in the eyes of other people. So what can you do to stop contributing to what is known as maternal invisibility? Women we spoke to said these two things were the most helpful. When people stopped to ask how they could best support them, number one, or when they took the initiative to handle certain tasks that obviously needed to be done. I'm Dr. Sanjay Gupta, helping you live a better life.
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3: So, you know how it goes with the SEC. From Greg Sankey, the commissioner, all the way down, certainly the football coaches, many of the athletic directors, they're not afraid to give you a soundbite. They're not going to shy away from telling you their opinion. They're big-time hitters in their professions, and that leads to a certain bit of fearlessness, candid behavior sometimes. And what we've certainly seen with the SEC is that they're not saying, as they're down in Miramar Beach with league meetings, they're not going to say, we're going to blow this whole thing up if you don't do what we want you to do, full stop. They may be vocal, but they're not bombastic and bull in a china shop types. There's an understanding that it's big business. There are a lot of factors involved. And you don't make big time changes willy-nilly. But the SEC does want to let you know that, look, they know their standing in the big picture of college sports. And yes, it is expensive to have to essentially bid for and pay players in this new era. But they want the flexibility to be able to decide how they do that as a league. Greg Sankey sort of skirted the question about the bipartisan Senate bill that has finally apparently come together, that sort of suggests that there would be a bit of a salary cap, if you will. Don't call it that, because that makes the student athletes professional players, but a cap on rev share NIL income for those players. And this is an area where I would think the SEC and all player advocates would agree for their different reasons, and that is, don't cap our ability to determine how much money players can get. If you're the receiving end of that, you certainly do want as much money as you can get. And if you're the SEC, you want to determine competitiveness within your league, but also not put yourself in a position where suddenly you open more doors for others that have less means to pay players to be on even footing with you. It's a new landscape now. And if you remember why the SEC was so dominant, particularly in football, the one that matters the most by far, the South had the most talent, the talent pools here. On top of that, it's a place where everybody wants to be as far as warmer, nicer weather compared to

0: everywhere except maybe Southern California, right? It's just an attractive place to be. And that combination with good investment in facilities and the right coaches led to some dominance for the SEC. Sure, it didn't hurt that it was a smaller playoff pool and the SEC was a less competitive conference while still being the most competitive. You throw an Oklahoma and a Texas into the mix, and that has made things just that much tougher. If you also limit to that 21 plus million going up incrementally, that the CSC, the commission that clears NIL deals, gets to govern over, right? You do all that and you take away a lot of the SEC's bargaining power. The schools in that league, they're going to invest more. They absolutely want to win in football at the highest possible level. They have the most support outside of anybody but the Big Ten. Difference between the SEC and the Big Ten when you compare the football profiles is clear. Can't say it enough. More teams in the SEC are doing everything they can to win on the highest level than the Big Ten. The bottom is more dangerous. The middle is more dangerous. And the SEC is really in the end competing with the Big Ten. And you look at the last couple national champions, right? Indiana, Ohio State, Michigan all winning national championship very recently. The SEC doesn't want that to continue. They want to be king again, and they don't want to be limited to how far they're able to go. And sure, you can say in the end, the Big Ten may be able to come up with more money. Well, the SEC is going to say, we'll make them. Or, as we're hearing at these league meetings, the SEC might be more than willing to say, our product's the best. We've got all the big schools in the South that anybody really cares about. I mean, no offense to Clemson, Florida State, and Miami. But the big state schools across the South and the two biggest in Texas. Why don't we just compete if we have to in our own league and we'll let the public decide? Because if the TV dollars keep rolling in and everybody wants to watch the SEC and the SEC just has its own champion and say, you can have your little playoff, it's nothing without us. That's an end game that the Southeastern Conference wants you to know that they're more than willing to consider because they're whispering it louder and louder. Is that good for college sports? No, and including some voices in the league know that. Kirby Smart doesn't want to see the downfall as Georgia's football coach of other sports. Doesn't want to see the downfall for all these coaches, or most of them. They work their way up through the system, a system where teams do have the dream. I keep saying this about the dream. Having the dream in college football, if you're an FBS school, that maybe, just maybe, right? You can make the playoff, have the right mix. Who knows? That dream out there is something that you raise money for, you recruit to, and it raises the fan base into thinking you can be truly great. Certainly happens in college basketball. The dream of just being Cinderella in the NCAA tournament means something. If SEC and or Big Ten weren't a part of that, the dream dies. It's not the same. And obviously the NCAA, as it stands, breaks. Looking to avoid that at all costs in the end, I believe, is hyperbole at this point. I don't think that the SEC and the Big Ten will sit around and look to avoid it at all costs. But I think even they know, if they're able to govern themselves the way they want to, as the big boys within the bigger system, they can come to some sort of consensus that that works out. They won't bust the whole thing up. But if they don't, or if the government tries to force them to, it's not the student athlete types that'll be in court, right? Maybe, just maybe, it'll be the SEC and the Big Ten themselves challenging a federal law if it doesn't fit their vision, their needs as the biggest spenders in an increasingly money-oriented college sports landscape at this point. 504-438-1067 is the number. And folks like out at the University of New Orleans, set to become LSU New Orleans, continue to have that dream. They want their college basketball program to be Cinderella. I know I do. I'd love to be at the mic for it. And to talk about the future of Privateer Athletics. We'll be joined in just a few moments by Dr. Michael Girolando, announced yesterday, presented today as the new AD on the lakefront. Plenty to talk about with a local that's done good in multiple fields, looking to do good for his city university. Again, I'm Jude Young. This is Ticket Tonight. We'll take the break and be back with you with Gio on 106.7 The Ticket.
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19: A better life with Dr. Sanjay Gupta.
20: Breast cancer is the most common cancer among women in the world. And according to a new study out of the University of Washington School of Medicine, an estimated 3.5 million cases a year are expected by 2050. Now, the good news is we've gotten so much better at screening, earlier detection, and cutting-edge treatments in many countries, including here in the United States. But even here in America, Black women have a death rate from breast cancer that is 40% higher than white women, a disparity that exists despite our world-class treatment infrastructure. So what can you do to lower your risk? Eat less red meat? Try your best to manage your blood sugar and your weight? Exercise is really important. Cut back on drinking, quit smoking. And remember this, you should start getting mammograms. At what age? 40. That's when you should start. I'm Dr. Sanjay Gupta, helping you live a better life.
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2: Times, they are changing out on the lakefront, and I would say for sure a lot of that is for the better. And the latest part of that happened in the past couple of days as Dr. Michael Girlando was named and announced officially and introduced this afternoon at Lakefront Arena as the new athletic director for Privateer Athletics. And you can call him Doc, you can call him Coach, you can call him Gio or any combination therein. But either way, he accepted the call to help raise Privateer Athletics up during this big transitional change for the school. And he joins us now here on Ticket Tonight. And I'm going to go with Coach to start. Again, I congratulate you. I was able to do that earlier today after the press conference. And I know it's so special for you to be able to go back home to where the athletics part of your professional career all started and try to make things right with the Privateers. Again, congratulations. And I'd just love for the folks out there to hear your thoughts on what a special opportunity and how meaningful it is to you personally.
3: Well, Jude, first, I want to thank you for asking me to join you tonight. It's a real privilege. We go back a ways as well. And my days at Loyola when you covered our games at the Den. So got a tremendous amount of respect for your craft as a play-by-play announcer. And I appreciate everything you did for us back then. And I look forward to bigger heights for our play-by-play coming up soon with Coach Hollowell. This is special. It is like coming home. Very fortunate to have been mentored by Tim Floyd and Ron Maestri in my first year as a college coach in 1991, and then came back under Joey Steibing for 4 years. Gave me my shot. And, like I said today in the press conference with Tim, here we are 35 years later, and now I'm at the opportunity to lead this athletic department in this transition from University of New Orleans to LSU New Orleans. And I just think that the strategic plan and the vision from the LSU system president, Dr. Roos, and our executive leadership team is going to make a difference. And so professionally, and I got my MBA, I mean my MED, sorry, my MED from UNO. And, academically it shaped me to who I am today. And so, yeah, a big part of my life is due to my experience in the classroom and on the court at the University of New Orleans, like thousands of people did. Local and regional students.
2: And you talked about the idea, and you stressed the fact that this is still the University of New Orleans, so to speak, the public university in town, stressing the New Orleans part of LSU New Orleans. So the folks who might be put off a bit by the idea of this change understand that it's still that same university and the athletic history within that. And you also stressed, and you said this word more than any word, both in the press conference and with the local media be assembled, and that is the idea of building relationships. And when you talk about creating a foundation for what in many ways is going to feel like a bit of a new department, so to speak, under your leadership, it's those relationships that are so important and where you can bring in your decades of experience and all the people that you know in this region to try to help make that happen.
3: Well, you know, sort of paraphrase what I said, and I believe it 100% in my heart, we will continue to be New Orleans' team. The privateer tradition, the history, and the pride are so incredibly important. We're not going to let that ever be out of our vision. I mentioned about this transition from University of New Orleans to LSU New Orleans is exactly that. We're going to build on that foundation. We're not going to erase it. We're going to honor all those traditions. I mean, you just think about all the career, the coaching careers that we had at the University, the players that went through from, you know, Dwayne Rebo, Butch Wester, Hawk Hamilton, Wilbur Holland, you know, just go up the line, Dave Corciani, you know, to just incredible, incredible. You know, we're going to innovate with purpose. We're going to make sure that every student athlete who wears that New Orleans jersey is going to feel the weight of that privateer pride on their chest. They're going to feel it, you know. So we want to make sure to our alumni and our donors and our, you know, just most passionate fans that, you know, we're changing our colors. And we may be enhancing a different brand, but the foundation is not changing. You know, we're going to build on that. And that's going to be our focal point in recruiting. When you walk in that arena and they see Irvin Johnson's name up there, see Bo McCaleb's name up there, Sandra Hodge, you know, those are some pretty exceptional student athletes. We're never, ever going to forget our tradition and you know, people that built this, they're going to always be first in front in our discussion. And the same with our basketball alums. You know, I said the same thing. They're going to be recognized. They're going to feel welcomed. And they're going to be connected to the future. You know, this is opportunity for us and the new student athletes to learn about the past and connect them to the future with intent. This is going to be intentional, not just going to be haphazard. Oh, by the way, hey, there's, you know, Fred Hill. You ought to go meet Fred Hill. No, Fred Hill, we're going to make sure Fred Hill, he walks in that arena, he's going to be recognized, okay? Michael McDonald, Corey Brown. I can go down the list, you know, of people who dedicated and made huge commitments to make UNO basketball successful. And I could talk about the baseball. I could talk about the golf tradition we had back in the early 70s. People don't realize. We were back-to-back national champs in golf when we were Division II. Coach Maestri was a runner-up. Basketball was national runner-up. I mean, we've just got a phenomenal history that we're not going to forget or erase. We're going to build on that. So that's my job, and that's what I'm going to instill in the coaches, and the players will know, you know, this is a special place. You have the opportunity of getting LSU, one of the biggest brands in the world, with one of the biggest brands in cities, the city of New Orleans, and you put that together, I think it's going to re-energize people. It's going to re-energize our fan base, our boosters, and hopefully we'll get, you know, businesses to get involved and want to be curious what's going on over there. Let me see. And that's my job. So I'm excited. The interim chancellor, Chief Administrative Officer Jeanette Whelan has put together. She's working diligently to get our privateer foundation organized correctly so the athletics will have a major arm in that foundation so we can get the job done. And I'm just so excited. I can't wait.
2: And for you to be able to take this job, you knew you needed that kind of support, which honestly, in the recent past, and maybe dating back too far, wasn't there to the level that it needed to be so that athletics could be a driver for the university, for enrollment, for school, or for school gatherings, school spirit. That was a missed opportunity over many years under, honestly, the UNO brand, and especially after the struggles that came post-Katrina. You mentioned Jeanette and her role. role, and there seems to be real synergy between her and what the LSU system envisions. It's clear that the modern LSU system on all of its campuses values athletics. You see success on all these other campuses, and they know that that's a driver for what makes people want to be a part of the school, not only to draw students, but to make people want to be part of the university family. And I'm sure that was really important to you to know that that support was going to be there before you undertook this type of task.
3: 100%. 100%. And the way the strategic plan or the vision was explained to me, you just laid it out. The academic side has always been huge for UNO. I can tell you, when I was faculty member at LSU Dental School, and this was brought up all the time, how strong the UNO students were prepared. And they just shined in that admissions process. And, I never forgot that. And if there was, ever a tie with some other in-state schools, GPAs, and everything even, UNO got the nod because they knew how challenging those math programs, the sciences, and the Englishes. And, the academic side is going to do their job. I know they're going to hone in on those areas that are our best student enhancers. And, our job is to help keep that enrollment up, just what you said. Keep the interest. Get on campus. Come visit. Come to some games. Get camps rolling again. I know Coach Stacy's got a team camp coming up. He's got 41 teams coming. So we're going to have over 400 student athletes on our campus in a two-day period. That's huge. And to collaborate with the admissions office and get over there and, try to put some tours together, give all of the academic information they need to hear about. That's how this is going to work. We've got to have a complete team effort. Everybody on campus, no silos, everybody integrated. So did that at Loyola, and there's no reason why it can't happen here.
2: And you showed at Loyola at a time where it was more accepting about just be the good student part of student athlete, and a lot of folks would be happy. You showed them that there was a way to build and to win over there. And, a smaller shop to deal with then, but it's sort of interesting when you come to a Division I school that unfortunately right now has a very small shop, if you will, of core employees to work with. So give folks the idea of hitting the ground running here. As you said earlier today, you're having to roll up your sleeves and get right to it to sort of build a department again, because Vince Granito, as the interim athletic director, he was having to wear more hats than he could possibly dream of fitting on his head the last 2 years to try to keep the trains rolling on time, just keep game day operations going. Now you've got, in some ways, to have to build up a department from scratch.
3: Well, I've been knowing Vince for nearly, 2004, 20 years. 22 years when he was the associate AD in charge of facilities, game day activities at Tulane, and we needed each other's. It was you help me, I'll help you. They needed our garage, right, for parking. And I needed to get that guarantee game with the men's basketball and literally take an elevator, go down five flights, as you know, and walk across the Red Street and play a game. That is incredible. Mm-hmm. And so we built this really great relationship, and lo and behold, he is on the staff when the prior AD left, and he was able to get the position as interim because of his background and his experience. But unfortunately, he was just handed severe budget cuts each year. And, a lesser man would have probably walked away, or a lesser person would have probably walked away. He didn't. And he and his staff did a, remarkable job under the circumstances. So, again, the vision now, it's going to take me about 4 to 6 weeks to really dive in, see where we were, see where we are, and I know where we want to go, but I need to get all those questions. I'm not an answer guy. I'm a question guy. Give me a question. That's what I'm looking for. And then I'll find the answer. I don't want to create answers. So when that happens, and I sit down with our chief financial officer, Norman Garman, and lay out the vision of this is what's needed. You know, we need a communications department, which you're very familiar with, right?
2: Mm-hmm.
3: Communications, the SID department today is not like it was 25 years ago. I mean, with social media, it's 24 hours a day. So we've got to hone in on that and really scrutinize how can we best maximize our student-athletes' performances, their social activities, to promote them, you know, give them the best possibility to promote their brand. And let's face it, that's the name of the game today. And we have to embrace that. If you resist it, it's not going to be fun. I want to make this fun, okay? So I'm going with the approach, it's here. I'm going to embrace it. And so whatever we can do to increase their brand, and I'm talking about all of them, could be golfers, could be tennis players. You never know. They may be, I don't know, a law firm in downtown that, hey, I want to play golf with somebody that shoots, you know, 72 consistently. And I want him to maybe represent our law firm.
2: Right.
3: Right. And he can get paid for that. I mean, that's how this happens. I'm just giving you just a small example. We're not talking about, you know, what's going on maybe in Division I high-level football or Division I basketball or even for us. So there's ways to make this a positive, but we need to evaluate. Again, I want to look at our student resources, services, our academics, our compliance, our eligibility. You know, we used to have a huge, you know, tutoring program at UNO. It was incredible. I need to check all into that. You know, what are the resources that we have? How can we maximize? And then getting to the nuts and bolts is our business division. Where are we there? What I need to get? I know what I need to get. Then the day-to-day operations, and then our marketing end. So, and then, like I mentioned, you know, Jeanette is doing a phenomenal job. Maybe I didn't mention, but I think I did today. But the Privateer Athletic Foundation is being just completely revamped to make it as streamlined and as efficient for all those involved. And athletics is going to have an arm in that. And so they understand my job is to help get that done. So, but it's going to take, you know, weeks to get through all the due diligence, as they say. And then and hopefully we'll have a plan in place when in August, when the students come back and our coaches are ready to go. To prepare for the year.
2: Exciting times. Yeah, it's just one step at a time. And I'm excited to see what you can do out there. It certainly seems like a new era rising like the phoenix out on the lakefront when it comes to privateer athletics. Dr. Michael Girolando, I, of course, wish you the best of luck, and we look forward to having you on again to talk about the progress out there with the privateers.
3: Absolutely, Jude.
2: Coach Gio... Yes.
3: Got a question.
2: Yes.
3: What do we have to do post-game talk to Coach Stacy to put that on a loudspeaker so everybody in the arena can hear it?
2: I will make that happen, I assure you. We take a timeout here on Ticket Tonight.
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8: 20 years ago, the average attention span was about 2.5 minutes. Today, it's just 47 seconds. Pretty disconcerting. That's according to new research out of UC Irvine. But really, this isn't our fault, at least not entirely. We can blame technology and the world around us. Attention, it turns out, is not an unlimited resource. You only have so much of it to give. Start paying more attention to what times of the day you seem to be at your mental peak. Try to knock out the more complicated stuff during that time. It's also important to take breaks every so often so you can more easily lock in when you're trying to concentrate. One expert said, even trying to visualize where you want to end your day with everything all wrapped up or with tons left to do, that can act as a real motivator. I'm Dr. Sanjay Gupta, helping you live a better life.
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1: A couple of items to get to before we bid you adieu until tomorrow night for the 6 o'clock edition of Ticket Tonight. I want to thank Dr. Michael Girlando for coming on the air with us to talk about the future of privateer athletics, and we're looking forward to bigger and better things out there, of course. Want to mention that Anthony Izzio is leaving the Tulane baseball program, associate head coach and pitching coach. I know a lot of fans were clamoring for change after a tough season. I don't know if it's coaching. I think like a lot of things in college athletics, it might be dollars and cents, but change is happening for the Green Wave baseball program. At least one key change on the coaching staff. Also want to let you know on a baseball note that our guest tomorrow night is Renee Haynes. He's a local who's made his career in baseball, including as a scout, and has summer Woodbat baseball to bring to New Orleans. It starts Monday. It's free, so you can bring the whole family out there and see college-level baseball. Out there being, well, we've been talking about the lakefront a lot, Maestri Field. We'll talk to Renee about the Mile High Summer League tomorrow night and get you caught up on the news of the day as we always do. 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
0: 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Ticket Tonight was also presented by the All-State Sugar Bowl, representing the best of amateur athletics. Ticket Tonight was also brought to you by Lamarck Ford and Lamarck Lincoln in Kenner, Bergeron Automotive in Metairie, by Lifegate Church in Metairie, by Premier Automotive with locations throughout the New Orleans area, John Curtis Christian School in River Ridge, Francesca by Katie's in Lakeview, Life Resources Ministries, Game On Social Hub in Kenner, and by the New Orleans Bowl and Rhino Shield Mid-South. 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